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1: This is what summer basketball sounds like in

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Music and additional sound design by Ron Kelly. For CBC Podcast, the producer is Leah Simone Bowen. The sound designer is Julia Whitman. The coordinating producer is Roshni Nair. Kate Evans is the senior producer. Tanya Springer is senior manager. And the executive producers are Cecil Fernandez and Chris Oak. The director of CBC Podcast is Arif Nirani.

0: You know, as you mentioned, super PACs and fundraising arms pulled their support. Bernie Sanders said he should resign. I think Elizabeth Warren did too, rising political star Zoran Mamdani. I think something like 34 Senate Democrats are saying he should step down right now. Like, do you think we would have seen the same result if this was happening on the other side of the aisle in the Republican Party?
1: I would say probably not. I think in general, what we've seen, particularly in post-Trump Republican politics, is candidates being rewarded for actually continuing to press on despite numerous allegations of bad behavior, let's say, to put it mildly. I mean, if you look at, for instance, Ken Paxton in Texas, this is somebody, you know, who has a wheelbarrow full of scandals, you know, maybe even a sort of bigger, you know, rap sheet than Graham Platner. And, you know, he's the state Senate nominee right now for the Republican Party. And so I think that there is a bit of a difference there. Now, I mean, it's a little tricky here because part of the reason why Democrats are rightly freaking out, aside from the fact that, you know, continuing to back this guy would obviously immediately undermine many of their key criticisms of Donald Trump, who has also been found civilly liable for sexual assault, among other things.
2: He's a thug. And they're trying to make excuses for him. I mean, he's worse than any human being that's ever run for office, probably.
1: Is that, you know, this is the most important Senate race for them. If they want to retake the Senate, they basically have to win the seat. And Maine, generally speaking, is a plus six, I think, Democratic state, but it's been represented by a Republican, Susan Collins, since the 1990s. So this is their best chance to unseat Collins and pick up a seat that they should have, you know, frankly, had for several decades now. If you look at the fact that, again, this is, you know, a state with a pretty sizable Democratic majority, and it's a very favorable, you know, election year, election environment nationally. You know, it's very important to not run a candidate who is a liar and who has been credibly accused of sexual assault.
0: Okay, let's get to the drama over who might succeed him, right? As you alluded to before, we're talking at, 2 o'clock Eastern time on Wednesday, and he has resigned

0: A legendary voice from the 80s has gone silent. Pop icon Bonnie Tyler has died at 75 years old after a sudden medical crisis in a Portuguese hospital. Tyler first captivated global audiences with her gravelly vocals, scoring a string of timeless cinematic anthems. Her management confirms she died peacefully last night, leaving behind a towering musical legacy defined by her chart-topping masterpiece, Total Eclipse of the Heart. This World Report, I'm Marcia Young.
1: Welcome to London Morning at 10 past 6. I'm Andrew Brown. Coming up first this morning, Mark Carney is planning on spending billions of dollars on defense. Is he going too far? All right, let's look at this forecast for London today. We start with a mix of sun and cloud. Then it looks like it's going to become mostly cloudy through most of the day. A few showers starting early this afternoon. There's also a risk of a thunderstorm this afternoon. The high today, 29 degrees, that Humidex hitting 36, and then mainly cloudy again tonight with a chance of showers and a thunderstorm risk, a low of 20, and then tomorrow is the same kind of thing, cloudy, a chance of showers, a thunderstorm risk, and a high of 27 degrees. It does look like it's going to be sunny on the weekend. Right now, we're at 19. There's some fog patches out there. I can see that out the window. That fog should clear up over the next couple of hours. Ryan is back. He's watching the commute. Ryan, good morning.
2: Good morning, Andrew. Not a bad drive right now. No collisions reported in London and the region, and traffic is very light.
1: Thank you very much. Angela McInnes is back from the newsroom. Angela, good morning.
3: Good morning, Andrew. The Durham Police cadet killed in a car crash Tuesday in Aylmer is being remembered for his commitment to helping others. And also, an all-girls hockey program in Kamoka is fighting for fair ice time at their local arena this winter. We'll have details on these stories and others at 6:30.
1: This week, Mark Carney is showing NATO allies that Canada is ready to spend big on defense. There were announcements to buy subs and long-range missiles and military vehicles. It's all part of Canada's promise to spend 5% of its GDP on defense by 2035. That's about $150 billion a year. My next guest says that's too much. Erica Simpson is an associate professor of international politics at Western. She's here in London. Erica, good morning.
4: Hello.
1: Okay, so look, the government says it needs to spend more on defense because we are in a, quote, more dangerous and divided world. What do you think when you hear that?
4: I think that the new goal, 5% of GDP among the NATO allies, means that we're going to be spending by 2035 more than $150 billion per year on defense. And that is more than Canada currently spends combined on old age security, on EI, and the Canada Child Benefit. So that's a figure Prime Minister Carney himself supplied. And what that means is that we will have less money for old age security benefits. It means we'll be redistributing wealth upwards and cutting programs that serve the most vulnerable. Now, I realize here in London that we have General Dynamics and that we do rely on jobs, approximately 3,000 jobs for the labs. But now what we're talking about is spending $100 billion on submarines that would engage with Russia. So everyone is concerned about Russia, but do we need to have submarines in the Arctic that would possibly engage with Russia over the long term? And what does this mean for us in terms of developing a military industrial complex, not just here in London and Waterloo, Kitchener-Waterloo, but also a complex in Victoria and also in Halifax? And so there's this danger of fueling an arms race, an arms race that enriches weapons manufacturers here and also in the United States and Europe, rather than spending money on what I call genuine human security. So that's my concern. I understand that some of the members of your listeners are looking at the jobs and hoping that there will be spin-offs and so on, and there will be.
1: Sure.
4: But we have to ask ourselves, do we want to spend 5%? Right now, the United States spends about 3.38%. Trump is asking to spend more than $1 trillion a year on military defense. And do we want to go into that direction? I don't think we should. That's my opinion. I think there's an alternative model that Canada has has espoused for decades, which emphasizes diplomacy and peacekeeping and Arctic sovereignty and trying to become an interlocutor and to talk.
1: Erica, I want to ask you something, though. You had a term there. You said genuine human... What did you call
4: security.
1: It?
4: Well, that's the term we use, genuine human security. So spending more on less on military equipment and more on what kinds of things that increase human security, like combating wildfires or spending more money on combating climate change. So that would, in the long term, increase our security more than buying more and more weapons.
1: Okay. I mean, we've had so many conversations about this, of Canada being accused of actually being a laggard, of falling behind when it comes to military spending. Do you see a happy middle that we could hit here? Like, what do you think Canada should be doing in terms of military spending?
4: I think Canada used to spend, like in 2024, we spent 1.37% of GDP, which was too low. And so now we've gone up to 2% under the Carney government, and other NATO members in Europe, including Belgium and Italy and Spain, have moved up to 2%. 2% seems to be a reasonable amount. 5% is incomprehensible. I mean, the amount of money that will have to be funneled into military spending means that we'll be diverting billions from other priorities like healthcare and I mentioned climate change, but also fighting economic inequality and spending more on Indigenous services and so on. So these are other priorities that are going to lose in this game.
1: I know a lot of Canadians wonder, to put it simply, can we still depend on the Americans to protect us? What do you think of that?
4: I think that President Trump's threats to make Canada the 51st state and to build the Golden Dome and to charge us for the Golden Dome means that in this government, we can't trust the United States administration, the current administration. So that's my opinion, but that doesn't really matter. The deeper question is do we want to spend money on weapons when in the long term, myriads of studies have shown that arms proliferation makes conflict more likely to occur. In Sudan or in Gaza, it's more severe. So if you spend more money on the military than women and children, they pay the highest price. And so we have to ask ourselves, do we want to continue in that direction? 2% seems reasonable. 5% seems absolutely too much. And we have to ask ourselves whether we want to help the United States military industrial complex or whether we want to spend on our own priorities, which might include fighting wildfires as defense spending. So we would relabel that as defense spending or the Coast Guard. We would pay the Coast Guard better. That would be defense spending. And that's what the Carney government just did. We got up to 2% by relabeling the Coast Guard. Spending on that. So that's one way we can get around these issues of NATO contributions and making sure that we're a good ally.
1: Okay. Erica, we're definitely going to keep following this. I really appreciate the time this morning.
4: You're welcome.
1: That's Erica Simpson, an associate professor of international politics at Western University. It's 6:18 now.

0: starting our playlist in 1985 this morning. That's Simple Minds, Alive and Kicking, and frontman Jim Kerr. He turned 67 today. It's just about 6:23 now. It's Thursday morning. It's already warm out there. Could be a stormy day. Could be, could not be. We'll take a look at the forecast in just a minute. Before that, Ryan is back. How are you, Ryan?
1: I'm good. How are you doing?
0: I'm good, man.
1: You're back.
0: Way for the last couple of days.
1: Yeah, stuff happens.
0: I won't get into the details. I had food poisoning. The thing with food poisoning is when you actually get food poisoning, you realize that all the times you thought you had food poisoning, you did not actually have food poisoning. That's all I'm going to say.
1: I had that experience once.
0: That's all I'm going to say.
1: Many, many years ago. And all I will say is that it took me a couple years until I would consume tzatziki.
0: Oh, tzatziki was tzatziki, wasn't it?
1: It was almost positive. Mm. Almost positive. Could trace it back. All right.
0: I'm back, but in an altered state.
1: Yes.
0: I'm a new man.
1: Yeah, it changes a person. That those events could definitely change a person. Well, happy to have you back.
0: Thanks.
1: Looking forward to full strength Brown in a couple of days.
0: That's right.
1: All right, looking at your drive, conditions are good for that morning drive. Roads clear and dry, winds are light. Environment Canada showing full visibility despite some fog patches in the region. Currently no collisions reported in London and the region. City traffic light with some minor slowdowns and some construction today at 7. Maintenance work setting up on Waterloo Street, making that open to local traffic only between Cheapside and Cromwell until 9 tonight. And at 8, some lane restrictions on Clark Road between Sudbury Ave and Duluth Crescent for maintenance work. That one wraps up at 5 this evening. And just a little while longer for the nightly closure on Adelaide Street. They're doing bridge repairs, so that stretch between Windermere and Kipps Lane should fully reopen by 7. If you have a traffic tip, why not text it to me at 519-281-6593.
0: All right, thank you very much, Ryan. It looks like it's going to be mostly cloudy through the day today. The sun could make an appearance at times. And then starting early this afternoon, looks like a chance of showers and a thunderstorm risk. And that takes us all afternoon, all evening, and into tomorrow morning. The high today is 29 degrees. That humidex hitting 36 this afternoon. A low of 20 tonight. And then tomorrow, same kind of thing. A chance of showers, a thunderstorm risk, and a high of 27 degrees and a humidex of 36. Right now in London, it's 19. It's foggy. That fog is going to clear up, as it always does, in the next couple of hours. It's 25 minutes past 6, and it's time for a business update with Megan Reed.
2: Good morning. Global markets amped up the volatility after U.S. President Donald Trump declared the ceasefire with Iran is over and done. The TSX, the Dow, and the S&P all finished in negative territory, while energy prices started climbing again. Brent closed up more than 4%, with West Texas Intermediate up over 5%. Expect the turbulence to continue. As Trump said, while peace talks may continue, he's not even sure if he wants to make a deal. In other news, Meta, the parent company of Facebook, has a new friend. It's going to build a massive data center in central Alberta, the tech giant's first in Canada. The 1 gigawatt facility will be located in Sturgeon County, comes with 300 full-time jobs, runs on natural gas, and has a $13 billion price tag. Carmi Levy, an independent technology analyst, believes this is a big deal.
3: Normally, a large data center is 100 megawatts in power. This one is 10 times the size. Just for comparison's sake, the city of Edmonton draws 1.4 gigawatts. This is over two-thirds the amount. So this is as big as they get. Meta is making a statement. They want to start building in Canada, and they're starting with the biggest possible template they can imagine. And they're leading with comments on proper water stewardship, energy stewardship, being good neighbors, land use, buffers, saying all the things that their PR teams are telling them to say to minimize opposition to these facilities.

0: Levy believes Alberta is launching a salvo towards other regions in Canada who have been actively fighting the arrival of these data centers, particularly around environmental concerns. At the other end of the country, Air Canada has picked a brand new Grand Fromage. Anko van der Werf, the current president and CEO of Scandinavian Airlines, will get the keys to the corner office next January. And unlike Air Canada's current CEO, Michael Rousseau, who is retiring, van der Werf speaks French as well as Dutch, English, Spanish, and Italian, and also comes with extensive international aviation knowledge and a 25-year track record in the industry. Vincent Caroria, who co-directs McGill's Institute of Air and Space Law, approves.
1: They hired a CEO, former CEO, from having the experience, but also knowing about the aviation sector. So it's also sending some sort of a sign that they wanted to have someone really knowledgeable about the aviation sector and the specificities of this. I don't know if that makes sense, but in certain companies, they will hire someone coming from totally different industry, and this is not the choice that was made here. So maybe they value the experience as well.
0: Despite van der Werf's resume, Air Canada's stock lost altitude on the news, falling a little over 3.5%. And finally, Justin Gignac, an enterprising New York City artist, is making bank off of Taylor Swift and Travis Kelce's Madison Square Garden wedding by selling small plastic cubes filled with literal garbage, which was collected around the arena in the days after the wedding. The cubes, dubbed New York City Garbage or Not Invited Edition, contain things like cigarette butts, straws, a random AirPod, even an ovulation test kit. All things considered wedding adjacent. Gignac's bizarre gamble paid off, with the artist saying he sold more than 1,300 cubes across 30 countries at $25 US a pop. Not what you'd call a traditional wedding favor, but extra points for ingenuity. For CBC Radio, I'm Megan Reed.
2: I suppose anything could be wedding adjacent in a way, right? 6:29 now. The local news is coming up in about 40 seconds or so. Right after that, when we come back, the International Monetary Fund has lowered its international growth forecast again for 2026. We are going to find out what that means. And after the national news at 7, an injury at work can change your life in seconds. We're going to meet a Londoner who will spend the rest of his life in a wheelchair. Mostly cloudy through the day today. A chance of showers, a thunderstorm risk pretty much all day. Looks like a high of 29 degrees. Right now it's 19 and foggy at 6:30.
3: This is CBC News. From CBC London, the 6:30 local news. Good morning. I'm Angela McInnes. We're learning more about the Durham police cadet killed in a car crash on Tuesday in Aylmer. Tyrone Magbetang was 27 years old and a constable in training. He's being remembered for his kindness and commitment to helping others. Dale Minuktuk has a story.
4: Tyrone Magbetang was a boxer, but he did more than just fight inside the ring. He fought for what he believed in.
5: He's a reminder that there are good people out there.
4: Shireen Fabing trains out of the Kingsway Boxing Club and coached Magbetang to a charity boxing win to raise funds for cancer research.
5: You can tell this kid was raised right. Like, just the way he carried himself, the way he put others first.
4: On Tuesday, Magbetang was involved in a deadly collision with a transport truck while en route to the Ontario Police College, southeast of London, Ontario. Magbetang was pronounced deceased at the scene. Another constable in training who was in the car with Magbetang was taken to hospital with life-threatening injuries. The transport driver was physically unharmed. Yesterday, hundreds of officers lined the roadway for a procession from London to Toronto to pay their respect. Tim Morrison is with the Durham Regional Police Association.
6: His co-workers always talked of him as a very genuine person, a genuine individual that they could all count on.
4: Magbetang joined the service in May of 2023 as a special constable and was working towards his lifelong dream of becoming a police officer. The OPP are investigating the fatal collision. Dale Minuktuk, CBC News, Toronto.
3: A researcher who studies harm reduction says there could be several factors behind a rise in opioid-related calls to paramedics, but she believes the closure of safe consumption sites is one thing specifically driving the trend. Recent data analysis by CBC shows several Ontario cities saw an increase in EMS calls, including Thunder Bay, which saw a 20% rise in the first 5 months of 2026 compared to the same period last year. Gillian Cola is an assistant professor in the Faculty of Medicine at Memorial University. She says that's not surprising in light of the policy change on supervised consumption.
7: When you close those places, then you're taking away one of the safe places people can go. And because people are being forced to use in public and hidden spaces, and you're taking away part of the healthcare infrastructure that have been keeping them safe, then it makes sense that you're going to be seeing these EMS call increases in locations that previously had supervised consumption sites where they've now been closed.
3: The province has called safe consumption sites a, quote, failed approach and has shifted investment to heart hubs, which it says are focused on recovery and treatment. Meantime, paramedics in Perth County have been handing out dozens of care kits to those in the community who are experiencing homelessness. The initiative began last week, with officials saying the aim is to distribute the most needed and requested items during the hot summer. Perth County paramedics will hand out 100 care kits while supplies last, funded by the Perth County Paramedic Services Community Care Fund. Debbie Hunter is Deputy Chief of Mobile Integrated Health in Perth County. She says the kits have practical items like sunscreen, bug spray, electrolytes, and hygiene supplies. It also gives paramedics a chance to check on their health and well-being and help direct people to resources.
8: I think it's like that humanizing, it's that connection, you know, that someone's kind of seeing where they are, what they're trying to work through in a day, and kind of taking maybe a couple things off their list of concerns. If they then don't have to deal with a sunburn after or something in addition to what they're already facing in their day to day, it really takes a lot off.
3: Officials estimate they have already handed out at least 40 kits since last week. Hunter says a team is open to feedback from the community around what comes with the kits. And finally, an all-girls hockey program in Kamoka is fighting for fair ice time at their local arena this winter. The Ice Puffins is a nonprofit recreational girls hockey club that gives young girls a chance to play hockey without the lengthy time commitments and high costs of traditional leagues. The municipality of Middlesex Centre has told them they can choose between 6 a.m. or 10 p.m. for fall and winter ice time. The players are between the ages of 4 and 12, and the Ice Puffins president, Kevin McClellan, says those time slots are not realistic. He says it feels like the municipality is brushing them off.
9: When it's the taxpayer-supported facility, I think what we're asking for is not unrealistic. It's pretty fair to ask for a two-hour time slot. We kind of just asked Saturday or Sunday. We would take a prime time during the week as well, for sure, but we're very flexible. We just can't do 6 a.m. or 10 p.m. I think it's a pretty fair ask for just 2 hours a week to serve 40 plus girls, probably closer to 45.
3: Last winter, the Ice Puffins got ice time from the City of London at the Farquharson Arena in Wortley Village. McClellan says he is grateful for the ice time, but it would be easier for the players and families to play in their hometown. And Andrew, that's your local news.
2: All right, thanks a lot, Angela. It's 25 minutes to 7. My name is Andrew Brown, and you're listening to London Morning. The International Monetary Fund has lowered its world economic growth outlook. It's a small adjustment, but the IMF is forecasting 3% growth now for 2026. That's down from a forecast of 3.1% in April. And this is the second time a global lender has cut growth projections this year. Colin Mang is an assistant professor of economics at McMaster. He's here to explain all of this to us. Colin, good morning.
10: Oh, thanks for having me.
2: So going from 3.1 to 3, it doesn't sound big as it comes out of my mouth. What does it actually mean?
10: Well, I mean, it's an interesting projection because, yeah, I mean, it's the second time this year that they've dropped their projections of global growth. So this is a downward trend, and this has to do with the conflict in the Middle East, pushing up energy prices. I mean, it's meant that families here in Canada and also folks around the world have had to pay more for gasoline, for diesel. They have less money left over for everything else, and that's slowed down the economy. But, I mean, within that 3% figure, it's actually hiding a lot of variation. Some places are growing much faster than expected. So places like Taiwan, South Korea, Thailand, Malaysia, because they make the chips that go into the AI data center build out that's happening all around the world, those places are actually growing faster than the IMF had projected. They're growing at an average rate of 4.4%. And other places in the world have really slowed down much more significantly. So yes, the average has gone down, but some places have still done really well. Others have done much, much worse than projected, including here in Canada, where the growth forecasts have fallen from 1.5% down to 1.1%. It's a pretty significant drop here.
2: Yeah, I want to ask about that. Like, how do you think an Ontarian or a Canadian should be taking this news?
10: Well, I mean, again, a lot of this has to do with the conflict in the Middle East and the higher oil prices that we had earlier in the spring. But part of the reason Canada is also slowing down is because of the trade war that's going on with the United States, which is continuing. I mean, we've had sluggish business investment for five quarters in a row now as a result, because companies are just taking a wait-and-see attitude. They want to see what is going to happen with the trade war and how that's going to turn out before making major new investments. The other challenge we have here in Canada is that the population is shrinking a little bit because of changes in immigration policy. So those have factored into the IMF's reduction in Canada's growth forecast. The good thing, though, is that they are still projecting that Canada will grow this year at a rate of 1.1%. So we will avoid a recession in the second half of the year. And that's good news for folks. But we're not going to grow quite as quickly as was expected because of how things have gone in the first 6 months.
2: Okay, this IMF forecast, of course, it came out before Iran and the United States started fighting again this week. How do you think we should be taking this forecast considering that?
10: Yes, yeah, so, I mean, it did. The forecast was predicated on the idea that the conflict would be wrapped up by mid-July and that by August, traffic in the Strait of Hormuz would be back to normal. Of course, over the past couple of days, we've seen the renewal of hostilities. Now, it's certainly possible that this is just a short blip and the two sides calm down again over the next couple of days. But it's also possible that we see full-blown renewal of hostilities, in which case oil prices start to rise again. I mean, they did jump to about $75 a barrel yesterday, up from $68. Just before, if they get back into the $85 to $90 range, that's really going to start to push up global inflation again. It's going to slow down the world economy even more. And then we'll see an even lower growth forecast in a couple of months.
2: Okay. Well, what if the Strait of Hormuz doesn't open by the end of the summer?
10: Well, I mean, there are some optimistic things to look at. So when the Strait of Hormuz closed, it was originally carrying about 20% of the world's oil, or about 20 million barrels a day. But Saudi Arabia, the UAE have backup pipelines as well. Canada, the USA, Venezuela, and Brazil all increased production. And earlier this week, we actually saw some OPEC plus countries outside of the Gulf region. So places like Kazakhstan, Algeria, agree to increase oil production as well. At the same time, the Chinese have been drawing down their strategic reserves, so they've not been buying as much on world markets. And that's really what's helped to keep the oil price much, much lower throughout this conflict than we saw, for example, in 2022 when Russia invaded Ukraine. So, I mean, the world could hold off through the summer if the Strait of Hormuz doesn't fully reopen. I mean, the challenge is that there will be a little bit of a push to inflation, a bit of a global slowdown, but we should still see overall global growth, even in that scenario.
2: Okay, and just one more question before we go, Colin. We'll bring it back to Canada before we take off. What are you watching for over the next couple of weeks and months when it comes to Canada's economic outlook?
10: So for us here, I mean, the big challenge we're still facing is a trade war with the United States and what that's going to mean for business investment. I mean, we're starting to have negotiations with the Americans. I mean, somewhat informal. They're formally negotiating with Mexico right now, and we're going to see sort of what the outcome of that is. But the Canadian delegation has started preliminary discussions with the United States about what we want that trade relationship to look like. So hopefully we'll get some further updates as we head into the summer. The other thing to watch out for is going to be the employment figures. So tomorrow we're going to get the June employment figures. May was a very good month. Unemployment fell. And really importantly, also construction employment was up because slow construction through the winter was one of the big causes of that technical recession that we had during the winter months. So if construction activity continues to pick up in Canada, that's going to be a good sign. The other thing to watch out for is employment and retail and hospitality to see if Canadian families are still confident enough to go out and spend money. If they are, that's a good sign for the economy. But if they're not, it means, again, slower growth ahead.
2: Okay, Colin, it's always a pleasure. Thank you.
10: Yeah, you're welcome. Have a great day.
2: Yeah, you too. That's Colin Mang, an assistant professor of economics at McMaster.

0: To No Fear by Jacob Barker. Jacob is playing Palisades Social Bowl tonight with one of those, it's one of those low dough shows with Melody Machine, SD Henhawk, and Brandon Dunphy. It's 14 minutes now before 7. Your forecast is coming up in just a minute. Ryan is back before that with a look at the commute. Hey there, Ryan.
1: Hello there. Still a good drive for you out there. No collisions in London and the region. Some minor slowdowns in the city. I remind you about some long-term closures here. In the west, Bowler Road closed between Byron Baseline and Griffith Street. In the east, Dundas closed between McCormick Boulevard and Highbury Avenue. Both of those in place until October. And I will remind you about this one, too. There's traffic signal rebuild going on at Springbank and Wonderland Road, although it's pretty smooth sailing there right now. Later in the morning, that becomes a very slow slog for just about every direction of traffic there. Light winds, if you're going to walk, bike, or work outside today, and we do have some fog patches in the region. Someone just texted in and let us know that if you're driving out at Wonderland and Colonel Talbot Road, it is a little more foggy than the rest of the city. So thanks for sending that in. If you would like to send us a text, please, here's the number, 519-281-6593.
0: Thanks a lot, Ryan. 13 minutes now before 7 in the forecast today, mostly cloudy. A few showers beginning this afternoon. There's a risk of a thunderstorm all afternoon and all evening. Looks like a high of 29 degrees. That Humidex hitting 36, a low of 20 tonight. And then same thing tomorrow, mostly cloudy. A chance of showers, a risk of a thunderstorm, and a high of 27. Right now in London, it's still 19 degrees and foggy. That fog will clear up in the next couple of hours. It's almost 12 minutes before 7 now. And cryptocurrency might not be the hottest thing to invest in anymore, but it is certainly working for Donald Trump. His financial disclosures last week showed he made $1.4 billion from cryptocurrency transactions, but that doesn't mean ordinary investors can match that strategy. Florian Munkel is an associate professor of finance at St. Mary's University, and he spoke with CBC's Preston Mulligan about Trump's trades and what regular folks should know about crypto.
2: The one thing to understand about this is that Trump didn't really make this money by buying cryptocurrencies and selling them at some point of time, hoping that they've gone up in value. Basically, most of this income that he reported stems from royalties, stems from commissions that he gets if investors trade on some of the digital currencies that he or some of his companies have issued in the market. And so it doesn't really matter very much to him in that sense whether the actual value of some of these cryptocurrencies goes up or down. The trading is the important part that makes him money.
3: But he's selling meme coins, right? Or his name is attached to meme coins. Tell us about that, how those work.
2: The term meme coin basically comes from the fact that it doesn't seem to have any particularly intrinsic value, any particular function, any particular utility. It's often created after an internet meme or after some humorous caricature. It's mainly a vehicle for informed traders to try to exploit retail traders. In the sense, you can think of this as like a pump and dump scheme. His meme coin was issued a couple of days before his inauguration, I believe January 17th of last year. It went up in value, I think, for 2 days. And basically, since that peak, it's been dropping in value. And since that peak, losing 96, 97% of its value.
3: You would think when you hear a phrase like pump and dump and you're making money on this scale, that something like the SEC should be looking at. Does that body have any regulatory oversight here?
2: The question is always whether regulatory bodies have oversight depends often on how the actual financial asset is defined. So whether it is defined as an asset in itself, whether it is defined as a currency. In the U.S., we had about a year ago the signing of the Genius Act, which was a congressional bill that basically regulated some part of these cryptocurrencies called stablecoins. But basically, the regulation doesn't go far enough. It doesn't explicitly clarify these cryptocurrencies as any financial asset that clearly falls under the purview of the SEC or any other regulatory body. And so in that sense, investing in cryptocurrencies is still a very, very risky endeavor.
0: That's Florian Munkel. He's St. Mary's University's finance professor. He was speaking with CBC's Preston Mulligan. It's 9 minutes now before 7. You're listening to London Morning on CBC Radio 1. Navigating dementia is incredibly difficult. It's time-consuming, it's labor-intensive, emotionally draining, and care programs help families through it. In St. Thomas, the Valley View Day program recently got about $25,000 in grant funding for a new tool to help their patients. Afternoon Drive host Matt Allen went to learn about it.
4: My name is Paula Henderson. I'm the supervisor of the Elgin St. Thomas Day program. So day programs, we bring people in from the community and provide therapeutic recreation programs, a meal, bathing program, transportation program, and overnight respite. Everyone is very different. We definitely provide very client-centered because everyone has different abilities. But just to give an example, a loved one could have their spouse come to the program, provide engaging activities, maybe some overnight respite, and sort of give their loved one a great experience while also having respite for themselves, because caregivers are very important too to look after.
5: Yeah. Do you think people really understand what a big life change it is when they themselves or a loved one is experiencing cognitive decline, starting to lose the ability to remember things, all those symptoms that come along with dementia? Do you think people really understand how hard that can be?
4: I don't think so. I think we're getting better at getting that information out to the community. We in the day program really work with our community partners, the Alzheimer's Society Southwest, to try and get that information out and support our clients and caregivers through them as well.
5: And so you've got some grant funding for some technology that will help you with the program as well. Could you talk about that?
4: Sure. We're so thankful for the government of Ontario. We have received the Seniors Community Grant, and that will give us specialized technology. It's a projection system that goes down on a table and has very inclusive activities. Depending on anyone's ability, anyone could use it.
5: What kind of activities?
4: Sensory type. So would it be reaching out and like popping a balloon or a bubble or a flower or something like that, right up to soccer games and foosball and lots of competitive games. So it's really fun.
5: That is really cool. What kind of difference would that make for somebody who comes for help with you?
4: Well, we're really excited about that because we are getting a lot of people with a varied degrees of abilities. So this projection system will allow every single person that comes through our door, it will be an activity that they can enjoy.
6: My name is Nicole Bogart. I'm the Client Care Service Coordinator with the Elgin St. Thomas Adult Day Programs.
5: I'm curious about how important it is for folks who are dealing with dementia, who are going through that, to have something to do with their day, basically, and have a community around them to help them as they're navigating what's a very, you know, disruptive condition to be dealing with.
6: It's super. So a lot of our clients, they feel like they're in a safe place. They're with other people who are going through a similar journey. They're with staff who are trained to help them through this journey and support them. And we, you know, it might be trying different things to get them engaged. It might be a one-to-one to make sure that they're feeling safe and comfortable. It's supporting the families as well, because the journey is very complicated and confusing. And if you don't know where to reach out to, that's where we are kind of the eyes and the ears on our families and on our clients, because we can make sure that they're accessing all the resources that are potentially available to them and that they may qualify for. So that's it's a big role in our part to make sure that, you know, if it's a phone call to their care coordinator or a phone call to the Alzheimer's Society, we can do that for them to make sure that they're, you know, they're not sliding through the cracks, that they, you know, there's been a big change in, you know, somebody can change quite quickly in even just a couple of months. And a lot of times those assessments aren't done for 6 months to a year. Well, a lot can change in that. And sometimes just a quick phone call to say, hey, this person might need a little bit more or something else, or we can add another day, or we can support them in the overnight services, or maybe they need just a social worker, that sort of thing. So we play a big role in making sure that they get those supports in place and have reached out to the right services.
5: Do you see it making a difference for the people?
6: 100%. Like we get a lot of feedback from the clients themselves. You know, this is their highlight. This is what they look forward to every week. They, you know, they cannot wait until, you know, whether it's Tuesdays and Thursdays or Mondays or Wednesdays, like, this is what I look forward to. This is what got me up today. This is, you know, what I look, you know, I can't wait to be here because you guys make my day. And we've heard that just this week. We heard that from a few clients that this is, you know, we changed their life because, you know, they sat at home, were getting depressed, you know, didn't know what they have to live for, and now they've come to us and they feel like they have something to get up for every day.
5: Is that the most rewarding part of it for you?
6: 100%. It's a very rewarding job in all of our aspects. Our PSWs are so great with our clients. They're a huge role. Our recreation therapists, they know how to tune into those key clients and make sure that they're reaching them, and then Paula and myself, and you know, making sure that we're connected with all the other community services to make sure all those clients are getting their needs met.
0: You just heard there from Nicole Bogart and Paula Henderson. They were speaking with Matt Allen on Afternoon Drive, and they're both care providers with Valley View's day program in St. Thomas. It's almost 2 minutes before 7 now. Angela McInnes is back from the newsroom. Hi there, Angela.
7: Hi, Andrew. Paramedics in Perth County are handing out care kits to those experiencing homelessness. The kits have supplies to help them cope with the hot weather, including practical items like sunscreen, bug spray, electrolytes, and hygiene supplies. It's also a chance for paramedics to direct people in the area to resources. The team says it's open to feedback from the community around what comes with the kits. Andrew.
0: All right. Thanks a lot, Angela. The national news is coming up. When we return, an injury at work can change your life in seconds. We're going to meet a Londoner who will spend the rest of his life in a wheelchair. Mostly cloudy today. The sun will pop out from time to time, but starting at around lunchtime, and then this takes us through the afternoon and the evening and into tomorrow, there is a chance of showers and a risk of a thunderstorm. The high today, 29. The low, 20 tonight, and then a high of 27 again tomorrow. Right now, it's 19 degrees and foggy. And you are listening to London Morning. We're live on CBC Radio 1. 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
1: I'm Catherine Cullen. Quarterfinals for the FIFA World Cup start today. First up, the winners against Canada, Morocco versus France. We'll talk about Canada's historic run.
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4: This is World Report. Good morning. I'm Marcia Young. RCMP in Beaver Lodge, Alberta have issued an Amber Alert for a six-year-old boy. His name is Lenakai Morrison. He's white, male, with a slight build, long light brown hair and brown eyes. The Mounties say he may be with his mother, Krista Morrison, a 35-year-old female. She may be driving a black 2015 Toyota Tundra with an Alberta license plate. Anyone who sees them should call 911. Prime Minister Mark Carney is in Saudi Arabia today for what can best be described as a formal reset of relations. Canada and the Gulf Kingdom only reestablished their diplomatic ties in 2023 after nearly a decade. Today's visit, however, is being overshadowed by the collapse of the ceasefire between the U.S. and Iran. The CBC's Murray Brewster is in Jeddah with the latest.
5: And what we have to make sure is that peace is maintained and the Strait of Hormuz is open.
6: Foreign Affairs Minister Anita Anand trying to deliver a message of reassurance under fire. A Saudi vessel was hit by an Iranian strike near the Strait of Hormuz, drawing outrage from the kingdom and expressions of sympathy and support conveyed directly today to the Saudi Foreign Minister by Anand.
5: Canada agrees with you that Iran's attacks on civilian vessels are completely unjustified.
6: Militarily, Canada has very little to contribute to the defense of the kingdom, but Anand says it stands ready to help with demining once a permanent ceasefire is achieved, something she still believes is possible, even though U.S. President Donald Trump yesterday declared the ceasefire over and says he isn't interested in talking with the Iranians anymore. All of this is complicating Prime Minister Mark Carney's high-profile attempt to reset the relationship with the Saudis. Dennis Horak is a former Canadian ambassador to Saudi Arabia who was expelled after the Trudeau government's human rights criticism of the Saudis. He says Carney's mission is to get the dialogue back on track.
7: Certainly having this sort of high-level contact makes a difference and sends a signal.
6: During her meeting with her counterpart, Anand says she raised human rights and consular cases, the most high profile of which involves blogger Raif Badawi, who remains trapped in the kingdom and unable to travel and reunite with his Canadian family. Murray Brewster, CBC News, Jeddah, Saudi Arabia.
4: U.S. President Donald Trump ditched his Qatari-gifted jet on his way home from the NATO summit in Turkey. Under Secret Service guidance, he flew home on his old Air Force One. It's raising concerns about the controversial new $400 million jet. Reports suggest the Qatari aircraft lacks critical missile defense countermeasures. For more, we're joined by Chris Reyes in New York. And Chris, why exactly did the Secret Service step in and recommend the president switch back to the old aircraft for his flight out of Turkey?
8: We're not getting a direct answer on this one from the Secret Service or the president. Trump was dismissive of security concerns, saying that the new Air Force One was actually being sent to Europe so soldiers could look at it. On social media, Trump said the plane was sent to an airbase in the UK. But during the NATO summit, Trump did repeatedly raise concerns over being assassinated as U.S.-Iran hostilities resumed. Turkey shares a border with Iran. Here's what he told reporters.
9: I don't really care because I'm doing my job and I'm doing it, I hope, better than anybody's ever done it.
4: So what do we know about the defensive gaps on this new Qatari gifted plane?
8: Well, according to some reporting, the new plane doesn't have the same advanced missile detection system as the old Air Force One, and that the Secret Service urged the switch. A White House spokesperson countered that, saying that the new Air Force One is state-of-the-art, fitted with high-level security protocols. On the flight back from Turkey, President Trump was asked by one reporter why they were told to bring the window shades down. He told the reporter that the flight is probably a dangerous one because of the Iranian leadership that the U.S. is dealing with, calling them sleazebags.
4: All right. Thanks, Chris.
8: Thank you.
4: The CBC's Chris Reyes reporting from New York. Graham Plattner is ending his campaign for the U.S. Senate. The Democratic candidate was running in the state of Maine, but this week, a woman accused him of rape.
10: We believe that for the movement to continue, it can't be made. And for that reason, we are suspending campaign operations. This is incredibly difficult because I know that some will think it's an admission of guilt, and it most certainly is not.
4: Plattner made the announcement last night on X. Fellow Democrats were pressuring him to drop out of the race for U.S. Senate. Bangladesh is struggling to contain an outbreak of measles. More than 750 people, mostly children, have died since March. Officials are reporting more than 1,000 new cases every day. Bangladesh has historically maintained very high levels of vaccination, but cuts to U.S. aid have led to a vaccine shortfall and undermined vaccination campaigns. Western Europe experienced its hottest June on record. That is according to the Copernicus Climate Monitoring Service. It shows the average temperature last month was more than 3 degrees higher than the averages recorded between 1991 and 2020. Reporter Ross Cullen joins me now from Paris. Ross, give us some of the highlights of this report.
11: This report shows that it was the second hottest June on record worldwide, but the hottest June that we've ever seen in Western Europe. Just relentless heat across the continent. There have been other points to note that the heat wave has caused drought conditions. We now see below average river flow across Europe, especially in France and the east of the continent. We have seen a real impact on crops because of the wildfires, which the report also notes they are spreading across France and Spain. And sea ice, the cover of ice across the whole Arctic region, was below average as well.
4: There's been ongoing debate about air conditioning and the lack of it in parts of Europe. What can you tell us about that?
11: Yes, it is something that is now coming into the public consciousness in the UK, in France, in other countries as well. Does France need to get a grip on air conditioning? Infamously, it is not something that we have here in widespread quantities. The number of AC units is very low. There's been a debate at political level as well, because Emmanuel Macron several years ago said he wanted to bring in new heating and cooling systems in 40,000 schools, and he's fallen well short of that aim. There's now calls for a widespread introduction of AC, particularly in educational institutes and in hospitals, to try to protect the most vulnerable. So lots of debate, lots of issues to consider when it comes to trying to bring in more AC in Europe.
4: Thanks so much, Ross.
11: No worries.
4: Reporter Ross Cullen in Paris. China and Taiwan are bracing for what could be the region's largest storm in nearly 40 years. Super Typhoon Bavi is churning through the Pacific. Its powerful winds gusting near 200 kilometers an hour. It is expected to skirt past Taiwan before slamming into eastern China this weekend, threatening catastrophic flooding to communities already hit by recent storms. China is still recovering from another typhoon, which killed at least 39 people earlier this week. More tourists are traveling to a hot spot for whales in Newfoundland. St. Vincent's Beach offers a chance to see humpbacks, but there are fears people could be swept away and swept out to sea. Laura Howells reports.
12: We've come to watch the whales.
13: Tourists flock to this rocky beach, known as a humpback hotspot this time of year. So close, you can smell them, but swimming in a dangerous ocean.
14: There's a saying out here saying you don't tease the waves because they will get you.
13: Rochelle Rausch is on high alert for her toddler. While we talk, he runs towards the waves. Rausch sprints after him, pulling him back.
14: Those waves can be deadly.
13: But not everyone is so on guard.
15: There's been concerns about people getting too close to the water, and I've seen it many times myself where, like, children are allowed to just roam freely in the ocean.
13: Resident Orla Moylan-Hegarty tries to warn people online, don't stand in the water.
15: The riptides, the currents, they can be really strong and they can knock anybody down and just kind of suck them out without warning.
13: That plus a sudden steep drop-off into the deep. The town has put up warning signs, but it's not stopping everyone. Mayor Verna Hayward.
16: We'd never want anybody to be washed out, because if you get into that, your chances are you're not coming out of this.
13: Danger this Ontario tourist wasn't fully aware of.
17: But I wouldn't have thought like the tide would be able to just take you by just standing.
13: People hopeful, beachgoers stay cautious.
18: The ocean's incredibly dangerous, and I think that it's easy to forget that and when you get sucked in the beauty of it.
13: Laura Howell, CBC News, St. Vincent's, Newfoundland and Labrador.
4: 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I'm Marcia Young.
19: Thanks, Marcia. I'm Andrew Brown, and this is London Morning at 10 past 7. Coming up next, we're going to meet a man who lost his legs at work. So in the forecast for London today, there's a mix of sun and cloud to get going. It looks like it's going to be mostly cloudy through the day. And then starting at around lunchtime, we have a chance of showers and a thunderstorm risk all afternoon and all evening. And that actually continues into tomorrow. The high today is 29 degrees. The humidex is 36, a low of 20 tonight. And then the same kind of day tomorrow, not quite as hot, but a chance of showers, a thunderstorm risk, and a high of 27 degrees. Right now in the city, it's 20. It's partly cloudy. Ryan's watching the commute for us. What's the latest out there, Ryan?
20: Still a nice drive for you out there. Collision-free in London and the region with minor slowdowns in the city, Andrew.
19: All right, thank you very much. Angela McInnes is here from the newsroom. Angela, hello.
21: Hi, Andrew. The U.S. ambassador is weighing in on a proposed oil pipeline that would move Canadian oil east without crossing the border. And also, the Durham police cadet killed in a car crash Tuesday in Aylmer is being remembered for his commitment to helping others. We'll have details on these stories and others at 7:30.
19: Your life can change in an instant, and nobody knows that better than Sem Finn. The 42-year-old from London was a healthy family man working full-time when he lost both of his legs in a workplace accident last month. He's been recovering at Parkwood Institute since then, and our reporter Kendra Segan met him.
22: It was a normal day at work. We had some issues with some of our machines. We weren't running too well. And then I think at the end of the night, I was doing my cleanup, and I went to go put down the coil. The coil must have went down a little bit further than I had thought, or not too sure what happened, but it started to roll and tipped over on me. All I remember from that is being under the coil, screaming for help. First thing I seen was my lead hand, Brian. He came running over, his face went pure white. And then I started seeing all the other employees come around me. Everyone was trying to figure out what they wanted to do. At one point we were thinking about trying to lift it, and then we had figured if we did lift it, I'd kind of bleed out. So no one did that. We waited for first responders. I think first responders were anywhere from about, seemed longer, but it could have been anywhere from 10 to 15 minutes because I was awake for everything. They strapped my legs. They started putting things on me. And then I think the firemen started putting the airbags underneath the coil, lifted it up. I seen everything. Then they had got me onto the stretcher bed. As soon as I got in the ambulance, I think they put me out. So all I remember was getting, I think, to Woodstock Hospital and then waking up on Thursday with no legs.
23: You mentioned that you were awake the whole time. It didn't take you out or anything, and you described, you know, seeing other people and how they were reacting. But how were you feeling in that moment?
22: I was a bit panicking. I was breathing. A lot of them had me breathing. I was trying not to look at it, but it was hard not to as it was in front of me. So I did see a lot of the gruesome stuff, like the blood, the bones and everything when they had lifted it up. I was thinking about my family. I was thinking, I looked at my lead hand and I said, I'm not going to have legs. And I think he just tried not to kind of give me a response because he knew my legs were gone.
23: Talk to me about the support system that you have around you.
22: Oh, I have a great support system. You know, everyone from work, they're pretty supportive. All of them called me, text me. My sisters, they were all here within the day. My wife and my stepdad, my kids, yeah, they were here too. They were, I had to make sure to, like, you know, prove to them, because I always tell them you can overcome anything. So with something like this, you know, it proves to them that life doesn't end. Life keeps going. Look at your dad. He's still smiling, ready to go. I'm doing wheelies on, trying to do wheelies on my wheelchair, trying to show, smiling, you know, still making jokes. We make late jokes all the time. All of this joking and stuff is what makes me happy, makes me know that my family, you know what I mean, like, does care for me, because I don't want anyone to be sad, because it just makes that environment for sadness. If I'm sad, they're sad. If they're sad, I'm sad. So I try to, you know, make jokes to keep everyone not thinking about my legs, because, you know, there's still me. Legs are nothing. I'm still mobile, and we could still do a lot of things. Like, so at least it could be worse. I could have hit my head, and I could be in coma. There's so many different avenues that things could have happened. So you just got to be grateful for what you have.
23: So what has the rehabilitation process been like? I know you're at Popping Wheelies now, but when you started, what did it look like?
22: You know, the hospital was actually pretty surprised, as I was able to get into my wheelchair pretty quickly. I learned how to use a wheelchair quickly. I was in and out of the hospitals. A lot of the doctors and nurses were always trying to find me. It wasn't a big deal, but they were just surprised. You know, I'm really, you know, happy. I was smiling. I had a lot of family around me, so I, you know, didn't want anyone to kind of feel bad for me or feel sorry, as, you know, I wasn't feeling that way totally. I was just kind of blessed that I was alive. It's only been a month and a little bit, but I'm pretty good at terms with what happened. Right now, I'm just in waits to get into, because my house currently right now is not accessible for me to be in. So we are now looking at a retirement home for a couple months, just so that I can get ready for my prosthetics. It's weird to say, I'm kind of excited for this challenge, right? Just new things, you know, 42 years without legs. Now I'm gonna do it with legs, and now I'm gonna do it without legs. It's, you know, like I said, it's weird to say, it's I'm ready for it, and it is kind of, it's a new challenge, and it's like a new chapter in my life.
23: Not everybody would be in this type of spirit if this happened to them. How come you are?
22: Just my personality. If you ask anyone, I've been the same kind of smiling, joking around person, and that's what I try to portray, as that wasn't, you know, a fake me. That's exactly what you're going to get. And even with legs or without legs, you're going to get it.
19: And what an incredible guy. That's Sam Finn, and he was speaking with our reporter, Kendra Segan. He was hurt at work in Woodstock last month, and the Ministry of Labor says it's investigating the incident, but it won't provide any details. And if you would like to check out more of Sam's story, you can go to our website, cbc.ca/London.

0: Some music from North Bay. That's Lenny Rayen. Song is called Snake Song. It's 20 past 7. Your weather forecast is coming up. Your sports update with John Hancock is coming up. But before that, let's bring Ryan back. He's watching the commute for us on a pretty nice looking morning now. The sun's shining a little bit.
1: Yeah, the weather's supposed to turn, but as of now, it's pretty nice out
0: there. That's right.
1: Clear, dry roads. Environment Canada showing full visibility and no fog patches anymore at this time. We are collision free in London and the region. Of course, we're getting some minor slowdowns in the city as you know, we normally would this time of day. Slow spots I'm seeing right now is the intersection of Commissioners Road and Wellington. Long-term construction and lane restrictions are driving that. And another slow spot in the East End, slow going on Veterans Memorial Parkway between Hamilton Road and the 401. And if you want to let me know what you see out there, you can text it to me at 519-281-6593.
0: All right, thank you very much, Ryan. So the sun's shining a little bit right now, but we're expecting increasing cloudiness through the morning. And then by lunchtime, a chance of showers and a thunderstorm risk all afternoon and all evening. It takes us into tomorrow as well. The high today, 29 degrees. That comes with a humidex of 36, a low of 20 tonight. And then it looks like tomorrow, cloudy again. Again, a chance of showers, a thunderstorm risk. Not quite as hot, a high of 27 degrees. And then the sun will come out on the weekend. Saturday, sunny and 27. Sunday, sunny and 28. And right now, in London, it's 20 degrees and partly cloudy. We're at 7:21 now, getting close to 7:22. John Hancock is here with sports. John, good morning.
2: You're out of sick bay, are you?
0: Oh, man. It's so good to be...
2: You're not still contagious, I hope.
0: No. I had food poisoning, John.
2: Oh, like, I've never had that, but I hear it's not pleasant.
0: It was a terrible experience. Yeah. I'll leave it at that.
2: Okay.
0: But it feels good to be back.

0: You get my hopes up till it's really at the end.
1: If you make it through the seventh, then it's like, okay, we got a shot here. But, you know, it's definitely something I notice. I mean, it'd be impossible not for it to be in your mind. But I'm more just focused on, like, sequencing and what I want to do as opposed to just like, oh God, I got a no-hitter. You know, it's like, you see it there. I mean, any little thing could be a hit. So until you have it, it's really far away is what it feels like.
2: Eliot Ramos led off that inning with a line drive single. Cease had already thrown a career-high 118 pitches, so out they came to get him. And he left the game, and Tyler Rogers got the last three outs on four pitchers. Tyler Rogers, a former Giant. And Cease struck out 11, increasing his American League leading total to 148. He did throw a no-hitter a couple of years ago when he was with San Diego. Kazuma Okamoto hit his first Major League Grand Slam homer, part of a five-run first. Vladimir Guerrero Jr. and George Springer also homered, and the Jays took the rubber match in San Francisco. The Jays open a series in San Diego Friday night, so nice to see the bats will come alive as well.
3: Yeah, big time, and it was such a fun game to watch.
2: It was, especially with all the tension, right, of the no-hitter.
3: Nothing beats a no-hitter. I'd never watched one from the beginning before.
2: No, I covered Dennis Martinez's perfect game when he was with the Expos.
3: You were there?
2: Yeah, I covered that. I was working.
3: Oh, wow.
2: Did that for CBC.
3: Wow.
2: One game last night in the Canadian Baseball League. Toronto Maple Leafs beat the Hamilton Cardinals 6-3. Kitchener Panthers host Brantford tonight. Welland is at Barrie.
3: I can't believe you were at that perfect game.
2: Oh, yeah.
3: That's what I off the air, I have to ask you more about that, John. I see Taylor Ruck from Kelowna is having a pretty good week at the swimming trials.
2: Boy, is she ever. The trials going on in Montreal. Taylor Ruck won her fourth title in as many races. She won the 50-meter free. And that goes along with her wins in the 100 freestyle, the 100 backstroke, and the 100 butterfly.
4: I don't even know how to feel at this point. I feel maybe a little bit more like light and like, oh, that's kind of a cool result. But yeah, I'm a different person, a different swimmer now. So it's just kind of cool to be like, I don't know, the final chapter, the final era of like, yeah, I guess all this work this year. And I'm just looking forward to the summer of sun, training, and having fun.
2: And by the way, Alberta's Oliver Dawson, a 19-year-old from Grand Prairie, moved a step closer to sweeping the men's breaststroke events. He's an 18-year-old. Did I say 19? He's 18 years old. He won the 200 last night. He won the 50 on Tuesday with the 100 coming up tonight. And don't forget, CBC's live streaming all the races.
3: How's the Toronto Tempo doing in the WNBA?
2: Well, they're missing some of their better players, including Brittany Sykes, and three of the players are missing, and that may be why they're on a three-game losing streak. Janelle Salon scored 26. Golden State Valkyries beating Toronto Tempo 83-75. Tempo will play Dallas. That game is in Montreal on Friday night. And in the Canadian Elite Basketball League, the Ottawa Blackjacks beat Montreal Alliance 104-77 and jumped over Montreal into third place in the Eastern Conference.
3: It felt weird not having any soccer to watch yesterday, but is it back today?
2: Well, there was plenty of soccer yesterday. The Canadian Soccer Championships.
3: Yes, of course.
2: Yeah, the quarterfinals are underway. And Calgary's Cavalry FC lost to the Vancouver Whitecaps 4-1 in their first leg. Supra de Quebec beat the Atletico Ottawa team 3-1. MLS side CF Montreal beat Vancouver of the CPL 2-1, and Hamilton's Forge FC and Saint-Laurent of League One Quebec tied 1-1. So we had some soccer, but the World Cup quarterfinals start today from Foxborough, France playing Morocco. And France manager Didier Deschamps on the referees for today's match. They're all from Argentina. And France knocked Argentina out of the past two World Cups.
5: Of course, you might find yourself questioning things. My stance is simply that the appointments are made and there's nothing to be done about it. I hope that our officials will be just as good as Monsieur Le Texier and his team were in the other match. Naturally, there are always decisions that spark debate, but for me, the opponent is Morocco. I don't view the referee as an opponent. Quite the opposite. He is there to ensure the laws of the game are applied as fairly as possible.
2: 4 o'clock today, and in tennis at Wimbledon, Britain's Arthur Ferry. Never heard of him, but they're calling him a fairy tale. He grew up 5 minutes from the All England Club, and he's heading to the semis. He needed a wild card just to play Wimbledon. He beat Flavio Caboli, the ninth seed, in straight sets. He'll take on Alexander Zverev in the semis. He was playing in front of Queen Camilla yesterday, so it's been quite a couple of weeks for Mr. Ferry.
3: I love when a wild card goes on a run like that.
2: I like it too. Hey? Yep.
3: Keep going.
2: Welcome back, and we'll see you tomorrow.
3: Yep, see you then. Thank you, John. That's John Hancock.

0: with sports. It is getting close to 7:28 now. This next one is a sad story. A constable in training who died in a car crash near the police college in Aylmer is being remembered as kind and ambitious. Tyrone Magnatang died after a transport truck and a sedan collided at a rural intersection near the college on Tuesday. A second person in the car, who was also a constable in training, was taken to hospital with life-threatening injuries. Shireen Fabing is a coach at Kingsway Boxing Club in Toronto, and she's known Magnatang for about 5 years.
1: Certainly not what the type of news you expect to get. We're still trying to figure out what to do with it all. I know Tyrone through the gym that I coach at, and he and his, the rookie division, they call themselves, I started to get to know them as they started doing fundraising for the charity that's connected to our gym, Fighting Cancer. I just from right out the get-go when I met him and his group, his crew, can I say crew? just awesome, an awesome human being. So to my knowledge, they approached the gym or the owner of the gym, and what they do is they're all first responders and very passionate about fitness and, you know, health and well-being and mental health and all of those things, which is amazing. But they also took that a step further to say when they found out about the fight to end cancer and the work that it does, took that passion, I guess, and made it into something more to give back to the community in that way. Yeah, I think at the core, just a good human being in this crazy world. Like he's a reminder, like in this world that we live in today, that there are good people out there. And I always used to say to him, I probably to his face as well, but I always used to say, you can tell this kid was raised right. Like just the way he carried himself, the way he put others first. He was always polite, respectful. It didn't matter who it was. He was just a good kid, you know? So, yeah, I'd say there definitely are good people in the world that are just, you know, they're out to help others, and it's not just about themselves.
0: That's Shireen Fabing. She's a boxing coach, and she's remembering Tyrone Magnatang, a 27-year-old constable in training, who died in a car crash near the Ontario Police College in Aylmer on Tuesday. It's 20 degrees in London and partly cloudy at 7:30.
2: This is CBC News. From CBC London, the 7:30 local news. Good morning, I'm Angela McInnes. The U.S. ambassador is weighing in on a proposed oil pipeline that would move Canadian oil east without crossing the border. Right now, Ontario receives Alberta fossil fuels on a path through the United States. Business reporter Anis Haidari has more.
3: We already have one that goes east.
4: Pete Hoekstra calls a new pipeline proposal interesting. Called Northern Shield, it would bypass the U.S., though one current route takes Canadian fossil fuels through Michigan to Sarnia, Ontario.
5: Line 5, the Enbridge pipeline.
3: You know, we like to have jet fuel at Detroit Metro.
4: The governor of Michigan has tried to block Line 5 before, unsuccessfully.
6: Barrels of oil per day.
4: In its pitch earlier this week, the Ontario government said a new all-Canadian pipeline would strengthen energy security.
7: My question is, so how scared of the Americans are you?
4: Grant Sprague is a former deputy minister of energy in Alberta. He says the proposed pipeline would be extremely expensive.
7: Do you want it as a backdoor? Do you want to have it as a safety measure? Neat. Pretty expensive safety measure.
4: Experts say expect a west-to-east Canada-only pipeline to cost in the tens of billions of dollars, on top of refinery expansions that would likely be required in Sarnia. Anis Haidari, CBC News, Calgary.
2: Despite a decline in opioid-related fatalities across the province, a recent CBC analysis shows a rise in opioid-related calls to paramedics year over year in several cities, including Thunder Bay. Gillian Cola is an assistant professor in the Faculty of Medicine at Memorial University, who studies harm reduction. She says unpredictable changes in the unregulated drug supply could account for the numbers. Cola says there's been a shift to tranquilizers and sedatives, which may not suppress breathing like fentanyl does, but still have serious consequences that prompt calls for help.
8: So they're alongside fentanyl in the drug supply, don't necessarily cause the same level of respiratory depression, but what they do is they cause very deep periods of sedation. So people are unconscious and they can't wake up.
2: Kola says many street drugs are also resistant to naloxone. She says she believes another factor that could be driving the rise in EMS calls is the closure of publicly funded safe consumption sites. Caring for adults with dementia is a difficult task, but funding for a St. Thomas program will make that experience better for both patients and caregivers. Valley View Home in St. Thomas will soon offer an interactive projection system for its patients. It comes thanks to a $25,000 grant from Ontario Seniors Community Grant Program. The system will project games onto a flat surface that patients will be able to interact with, encouraging group interaction and maintaining motor skills. Nicole Bogart is the client care service coordinator with the Elkin St. Thomas Day Programs. She says creating a sense of community and belonging is critical for dementia patients.
9: We get a lot of feedback from the clients themselves. You know, this is their highlight. This is what they look forward to every week. They cannot wait until, you know, whether it's Tuesdays and Thursdays or Mondays or Wednesdays, like, this is what I look forward to. This is what got me up today. This is, you know, what I look, you know, I can't wait to be here because you guys make my day. And we've heard that.
2: Valley View hopes to acquire the system in the next few months. And meantime, as southwestern Ontario baked under last week's heat dome, Perth County paramedics were handing out care kits to those experiencing homelessness. They're aimed at providing vulnerable community members with the most needed and requested items during the hot summer. The kits are paid for through a paramedic community care fund, which puts donations towards projects that help local residents in need. Tristan Barter is Perth County Paramedics Deputy Chief of Operations. He says many paramedics donate to the fund with a payroll deduction.
10: We have a paramedic who should take credit for this whole initiative named Nicole Player. With the hot weather at the beginning of the summer, as well as the bugs and all the rain that came following that, she often deals with it in her roles with the vulnerable population, and she brought it to the committee as an idea, and we thought it was a great idea.
2: He says it's the first time the Community Care Fund has put together the kits, which include sunscreen, bug spray, electrolytes, and personal care items. 100 kits will be handed out as supplies last, with at least 40 already distributed since last week. And finally, a girls' hockey club in Kamoka says the municipality of Middlesex Centre is being unreasonable by offering them ice time at 6 a.m. or 10 p.m. The Ice Puffins is a nonprofit, fun-oriented hockey club that gives young girls a chance to try hockey without the lengthy time commitments and high costs of traditional leagues. Their players range from 4 years old to 12. Andrew Ryan says his six-year-old daughter loves playing on the team after having a negative experience in a more traditional league. But he says getting her up at 5 a.m. to play hockey wouldn't work.
11: I mean, getting my kid motivated at 5 a.m. to get up and get going to hockey, she wouldn't want to do hockey at all. So that's almost unrealistic to see having a child up by 5, fed, and then out the door at, you know, 5:35 and be out dressed and on the ice for 6 a.m. It's just not practical. And then obviously 10 p.m., they're in bed by 8:30.
2: Ryan calls the municipality's unwillingness to accommodate them disappointing, and he questions how they can't spare 2 hours a week for the Ice Puffins. And Andrew, that's your local news.
0: All right, thanks a lot, Angela. It's 24 minutes before 8 o'clock. My name is Andrew Brown, and you're listening to London Morning. Summer break often means brothers and sisters are going to be spending a lot more time together, and you should expect some arguing and disagreements, right? But new Canadian research says there's a big difference between normal sibling rivalry and behavior that crosses the line into abuse. Canada's first national study on sibling conflict and aggression and abuse has found that 2/3 of young adults say they experienced or perpetrated sibling violence during adolescence. Joe Mikowski is a professor of sociology and criminology at King's University College and the principal investigator of this research. And Joe is in our studio this morning. It's so good to have you. Good to meet you. Thanks for coming in.
12: Nice to see you, Andrew.
0: So why is this something you wanted to look into?
12: Well, it's we have national studies of intimate partner violence and of child maltreatment and even elder abuse, but we've never gathered the data on siblings at the national level across Canada. So this is a first. And it's the most common type of family violence we've discovered, and consistent with other international research.
0: Okay, and before we get into what you found, how do you define sibling violence?
12: Sure. Violence refers to any type of unwanted physical aggression that's used to hurt or control a sibling during a conflict, a dispute, or a disagreement. We study other types of emotional and psychological abuse as well, but our main focus here has been on the physical aspects of abuse.
0: Okay, okay, all right. So then, as I mentioned off the top there, you found that, what was it, two-thirds of Canadian young adults reported experiencing or perpetrating sibling violence during adolescence. What does that number tell you?
12: Well, it's quite consistent, again, with the international research, especially our colleagues to the south in the United States. But we find that, again, it's quite commonplace. And to be fair, a lot of that violence is been normalized or treated as quite minimal. And that's true in our case as well. But we're also finding that some of the violence turns into much more serious and persistent forms of abuse.
0: Yeah, and I want to ask you about that. But is this something that culturally we kind of brush off as just, kids disagreeing and brothers and sisters fighting with each other?
12: Yeah, that's often the very first reaction that I get from people. They say, that's just, it's normal. It's kids just being kids. It's normal sibling rivalry. It's nothing. So the first reaction is to try to minimize it. And to be fair, if two brothers or sisters push one another, that's not that big a deal.
0: Sometimes it just is.
12: It just happens. Yeah.
0: Yeah. Okay. But when it gets more serious, when it does cross that line.
12: Right.
0: What kind of impact is it having on people?
12: Well, we actually, even from our first national study, we've already determined, these results haven't been released yet, but we've already seen that that tends to be correlated with higher rates of depression, lower levels of self-esteem, and then even some negative health outcomes, including the possibility or increased risk of substance abuse, for example, or unhealthy lifestyles. So there are, now again, sibling violence and abuse is just one of many factors. It's often linked to other family issues, but certainly it's shown to be, in our research, one of the key risk factors involved.
0: So then these can be scars that people carry with them through their lives.
12: Yeah, and interestingly, you use the term scars, and that's actually the acronym for our website. I'm jumping ahead a little bit, but sure, people are interested, it's www.scar with two A's, S-C-A-A-R, .ca, if people are interested in learning more about the research, et cetera.
0: Fantastic. Yeah, no, that's great. So let's keep going down that road, because I'm sure a lot of parents are listening right now and wondering if perhaps their kids are crossing a line. What do you think parents should be looking out for?
12: Right. Well, it's difficult because children, as we know, even though they're more regulated these days and with cell phones, the parents typically have more awareness of where their kids are. It's not like when I was growing up and you just sent the kids out to play for all day and ring the dinner bell and hopefully you're home by dinner.
0: Yeah.
12: Even having said that, the fact of the matter remains that children do spend a lot, and teenagers do spend a lot more time with each other. And increasingly, actually, by the time they're teenagers, they spend more time with their peers as well than they do with their parents and
0: of
12: so
0: course.
12: On.
0: Of course, yeah.
12: But the key things that one would look for if you're seeing some problems would be changes in personality. You can see sadness, self-esteem issues. You can see an inability to focus. Now, a lot of young people have ADHD or some version of that these days, or it's diagnosed more often.
0: Yeah.
12: But if you see an increase in that inability to focus and just more worrisome behavior on part of a sibling, you might want to investigate further as to what's going on. And one of the other key resources involved are the educators, who often see children coming into their classrooms and they're not really aware, of course, what's going on behind the scenes. So one of the things that we're hoping to do is identify some of the key signifiers and then risk factors associated with more serious forms of sibling violence.
0: Is there anything that, any message to young people that are listening now?
12: Well, I've been a parent. We have five boys ourselves. I'd love to say that they would listen to us, but especially when they're teens, not so much. When they're young, when they're little, they like us being around and taking them on the field trips. Then about when they hit adolescence, that's about the time we start becoming the bad guys.
0: That's right. And then they come back around.
12: And then they come back around, thankfully. Yeah, so for parents out there, by the time they're in university, usually they say, hey, you're so dumb after all, dad, mom, what have you. But no, the message is, it's interesting because people say, again, they dismiss this. Oh, well, who cares? It's just kids being kids. It's not that big a deal. But at the same time, we have to understand that there are these developmental stages that kids go through. And by the time they're teens or adolescents, you'd think, well, they're certainly more mature. They're not adults yet, but they have some awareness of the consequences and perhaps the harm of their actions. And yet they might still, in the context of a sibling relationship, be willing to kind of cross that line and go a little bit further than what we do conventionally refer to as just sibling rivalry. And so they don't quite yet have that full maturity or that full understanding of the consequences. And unfortunately, in some cases, it gets a little bit worse.
0: Yeah, fair enough. So before we go then, Joe, what do you hope this research changes?
12: Well, we're hoping that we've had these conversations about intimate partner violence and child abuse, and we've seen significant reductions over the last couple of generations in this regard. So we're hoping that this discussion about, or by opening up the discussion about sibling violence and abuse, that this can also help change the conversation and lead to greater interventions, resources, parenting resources, information for educators about how they can help identify the signs and the risk factors involved and ultimately have more of those conversations and reduce the levels of violence.
0: Well, I appreciate you starting the conversation with us here this morning, Joey. It's so good to meet you. Thanks for coming in.
12: Thank you, Andrew.
0: That's Joe Mikowski. He's a professor of sociology at King's University College.

0: It's Jack White. The song is called Lazaretto. And Jack White turns 51 today. The man understands hookiness, doesn't he?
1: Born rotten. Born rotten.
0: That's right.
1: Yeah.
0: So how's it looking out there, Ryan?
1: So good. So good. It's not going to be great later, according to weather, but right now, it's a good time to get around the city. Clear, dry roads, great visibility, fog patches are dissipating. We are collision-free with some minor and not-so-minor slowdowns in the city. And if you're traveling by foot or bicycle, current winds are very light, so why not tell me what you see out there? Go ahead and text us at 519-281-6593.
0: Thank you very much. Okay, so mostly cloudy through the day today, although I do see the sun shining out there right now, so get out there and enjoy it if you'd like a little bit of sunshine, because starting at around lunchtime, mostly a chance of showers and a risk of a thunderstorm. I have the hourly forecast open in front of me, and it's saying from around 1 o'clock until first thing tomorrow morning. So the next, 20 hours or so, there's a chance of showers and a thunderstorm risk. The high today, 29 degrees. The low is 20 tonight. And then tomorrow, again, a chance of showers and a thunderstorm risk and a high of 27. Right now, it's 20 degrees. It's partly cloudy. It's 12 minutes before 8. And last week, the Trump administration did, as it was expected of it, it announced that the United States would not join Canada and Mexico in extending that CUSMA free trade deal between the three countries. So with that kind of uncertainty hanging over the long-term prospects of the agreement, there's a kind of limbo that threatens cross-border trade and commerce. For consumers, there are also everyday effects already showing up in homes across the country. Personal finance columnist Rabina Ahmed Huck has more.
2: While the U.S. government maintains a firm position on tariffs, the Canada-U.S.-Mexico Agreement, or CUSMA, has acted as an essential framework for cross-border trade for many years. New and specific industry penalties on items like lumber and steel have certainly strained our national economy, but nearly all goods entering the United States from Canada still avoid duties primarily because of the agreement. Nevertheless, that could change with the Trump administration announcing that the U.S. will not renew CUSMA as it is.
3: We are still operating in a very uncertain international trade backdrop.
2: That's RBC Assistant Chief Economist Nathan Jansen. He points out that the deal will remain in effect while negotiations are happening, and it's not set to expire for another 10 years. But that doesn't help with the anxiety that's been building within Canada's economy, including among businesses since Donald Trump took office again in 2025. Anxiety, Jansen says, discourages investments.
3: Those investments that businesses make are really what in the long run drive things like productivity. So the amount of output per hour worked, which is also, a key ingredient into wage growth for households and as well a key ingredient into inflation. So the stronger productivity is, all else equal, the slower, inflation potentially could be and the higher wage growth.
2: He's talking about business investment being a driver of the economy, helping, for example, increase wages.
4: The reason why Canada is a very attractive country to trade with is because of CUSMA.
2: Sylvain Charlebois is the director of the Agri-Food Analytics Lab at Dalhousie University. He worries the lack of clarity on trade will continue to drive food prices up in Canada.
4: And that's really my concern. And in the agri-food sector, because of low margins, because of the fact that food trade is affected by protectionism, each country will actually have different sectors they want to protect. And it's always difficult and it takes way more time to figure things out. And so that's why 10 years for the agri-food sector in particular is not a great deal of time.
2: Food professor Charlebois says he's also worried about the value of the Canadian dollar relative to USD. Having weaker buying power can mean higher prices for Canadians at the checkout, particularly when buying products originating in the U.S.
4: Our dollar is now a symbol of the state of our economy. So not great news there. So that will actually push prices higher for certain categories like produce.
2: Currently, the Canadian dollar is trading at a 14-month low, close to 70 cents U.S. This makes our products attractive to some businesses as they are on discount. But that same dynamic also makes it more expensive to buy products outside Canada. This is especially true in the colder months when we import more fresh produce. Meantime, RBC economist Jansen says the Trump administration is widely expected to continue its posturing, stalling a renewal of CUSMA.
3: It almost was designed to force the start of negotiations when we knew it's very difficult to get political consensus for to renew an agreement like that when there's still 10 years of runway before it expires.
2: Jansen adds it's very difficult to predict what kind of policy backdrop will emerge, meaning we don't know how a future U.S. administration might feel towards North American free trade. Will they be friendlier and supportive of trade with Canada or not? In the meantime, trade uncertainty will continue to affect consumers and households on both sides of the border. The uncertain trade environment is reflected in the prices of everyday items and in the value of the Canadian dollar. It affects jobs and wages available to Canadians too, creating more anxiety. For CBC Radio, I'm Rabina Ahmed Huck.
0: Thank you for that, Rabina. It's 7 minutes now before 8 o'clock. It's time for business with Phil DeMont. Phil, good morning.
5: Morning, Andrew.
0: It's great to have you. So I see the Americans and Iran were trading missile strikes again yesterday. How are the financial markets reacting to that?
5: Surprisingly muted, considering the new strikes and the fact that Donald Trump says he has no interest in negotiating a ceasefire with Iran. In the past months, when you've had these missile strikes out of a ceasefire or a pretense, whatever you call that, the markets kind of bounced like a rubber ball. This time, not so much. Barrel of crude oil, Brent crude oil, peaked yesterday at $80, up from 71 on Tuesday, so that's your jump. Overnight, it had slipped down below $77, so it's flattening out. Same with equities. The Dow Jones Industrial Average down 1% yesterday. But the S&P index was barely negative, and the NASDAQ eked out a small gain on Wednesday. Markets appear to be taking a wait-and-see attitude. Both sides, Iran and the U.S., have been promising hellfire for months now, but at the same time negotiating. And I think markets have gotten confused, which is the real deal going on. But there are economic risks if these missiles continue to fly. Only 200 million barrels of oil pushed through the Strait of Hormuz during the recent three-week lull in fighting. Sounds like a lot, but it's actually only 2 days of global demand. So shutting down the Strait again will drive up crude costs. Also, the yield on the U.S. 10-year bond, which is what a lot of companies use to price their bonds at, it was up yesterday, and that's the highest level since May. You use the term yield and you put the term interest rate in its place. That's what you're looking at. So investors might be looking at higher inflation because of the crude oil crisis, but higher interest rates because of the inflation in the American near term. And the interest rates, in my mind, are much more of a threat than higher oil prices.
0: Okay, we'll certainly be hearing a lot more about that. Next up here, Phil, I see Meta, the company that owns Facebook and Instagram. They're planning to spend $13 billion on an AI data center in Alberta. Could Canada be getting more of these hubs?
5: Well, there's a bunch of centers on the books, but only few have shovels in the ground, and you're getting more pushback from individuals and communities about having these behemoths in their areas. The latest, you're right, Meta wants to spend $13 billion plus on a data center north of Edmonton, first such facility for that company in this country, and it would dwarf in the dollar size what's being proposed in other provinces. Win for Alberta. They've got an economic strategy to attract AI infrastructure because they have cheap land and generally abundant energy. Across Canada, there's about 70 of those projects on the books right now, but few have broken ground, mainly in Ontario and Vancouver. One problem holding up approval, community pushback, a May poll indicated that 68% of respondents across Canada opposed a data center, AI data center in their area. Didn't seem to oppose the concept of them, but didn't want one next door to them. Another problem, long-term benefits might be overstated. A lot of these projects, Andrew, when you get them, they say, oh, 6,000 jobs. Those are construction jobs. You build it, the building's up, and then those jobs kind of go away. So if you look at the long-term benefits, the Brookings Institute estimated that job gains in a typical American community from a new AI data center in the range of 4% over 6 years. That's not a lot of jobs for in the long term.
0: No, and there are also questions about how long these AI data centers actually last, too, right? Like,
5: yeah.
0: You know, like in 20 years, will it still even work, right, the way that it will be needed? Yeah. So, yeah, all sorts of questions, right? Yeah. Yeah. Okay, why are thieves so into copper these days, Phil?
5: Yeah, prices are soaring. It makes your pipes and copper wiring more valuable. Canadian industry has seen this problem, 200% spike in copper stealing between 2022 and 2024. Some American companies have reported 10,000 incidents in a year of people stealing non-precious minerals, mainly copper. And you can see it from the price chart. The last 12 months, price of a pound of the reddish-brown mineral up 55%. Starting in July 2022, copper prices have more than doubled. Few reasons for these soaring value. It has a nickname of the so-called eternal metal. Demand is soaring from the AI data centers, electric vehicles, and renewable energy infrastructure because they all use a lot of copper. U.S. tariffs last year on copper forced American companies to stockpile it. Now those stockpiles are at their highest level in 30 years. And the existing copper ore deposits are degrading. Just it's harder to get things from those mines, so it's going to drive up costs further. Companies putting in extra security measures like electronic monitoring, trying to get the metal delivered just in time as they need it. Hopefully it'll prevent a repeat of a 2025 incident, which I found, where thieves cut down 33 hydro poles in a remote Ontario community and made off with $100,000 of copper wiring.
0: Wow, that's a lot. All right, Phil, it's so good to have you. Talk to you tomorrow.
5: Thanks, Andrew.
0: Yeah, that's Phil DeMont with Business News. Angela McInnes is back from our newsroom. Hi, Angela.
6: Hi. Hi, Andrew. Opioid-related calls to paramedics are up in Ontario despite a drop in fatalities. Experts who study harm reduction say it could be due to unpredictable changes in the unregulated drug supply. Another factor could be the closure of publicly funded safe consumption sites. Andrew.
0: All right. Thank you very much. It's almost time for the national news. When we return, I'm visiting a bunch of different downtowns in southwestern Ontario this month. I'll take you to Woodstock this morning. And then in about 20 minutes, Sunfest gets going tonight. We'll get you all excited for that. So stay tuned. Plenty coming up in the last half hour of London Morning. Looks like a chance of a thunderstorm most of the day today. A high of 29 degrees. Right now it's 20 and partly cloudy. And World Report is next.
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8: 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When Zoe Widdall decided to switch up genres and write a romance novel, she thought she'd write it under a new name, Frankie Scott. Zoe will tell you the unwritten rules of writing romance.
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7: 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Coming up in half an hour, it's The Current.
10: I'm Catherine Cullen. Quarterfinals for the FIFA World Cup start today. First up, the winners against Canada, Morocco versus France. We'll talk about Canada's historic run, what to watch for next, and the politics of it all. That's coming up on The Current.
11: This is World Report. Good morning. I'm Marcia Young. The RCMP in Beaver Lodge, Alberta, have issued an amber alert for a six-year-old boy. His name is Lenakai Morrison. He is white, male, with a slight build, long brown hair, and brown eyes. The Mounties say he may be with his mother, Krista Morrison, a 35-year-old female. They say another child, four-year-old Carl Morrison, may also be traveling with them. She may be driving a black 2015 Toyota Tundra with an Alberta license plate. Anyone who sees them should call 911. The United States says it hit approximately 90 targets inside Iran in a second night of heavy airstrikes. And Tehran is already retaliating, launching airstrikes against American bases in Bahrain, Kuwait, and Qatar. Jordan is also reporting it intercepted several Iranian missiles this morning. This escalation comes as Iran buries its supreme leader in his hometown. Anna Cunningham reports from London.
12: The U.S. President Donald Trump warned yesterday that there was a possibility he would order further strikes on Iran.
13: We just hit him very hard.
12: The confirmation came after a brief stopover in the UK, where he boarded Air Force One, taking off from Milton Hall Air Force Base.
13: When they hit, we hit back much harder.
12: Both sides have vowed to escalate retaliation should provocations continue. Iran's top negotiator Mohammed Bakar Khalabaf, writing on social media, says the Strait of Hormuz will be reopened only under Iranian arrangements, not through US threats. Iranian state TV reporting this morning that the disputed Abu Musa island off the Persian Gulf has been hit with two projectiles. It is one of three islands that Iran and the UAE claim. What was a fragile ceasefire with a memorandum of understanding signed just weeks ago now appears to be being shattered. Kirsten Fontenrose is a former senior director for the Gulf region on the National Security Council during President Trump's first term.
13: He can put the pressure on, he can take pressure off,
12: says Fontenrose, adding,
13: as long as he indicates we're still in the mood for a deal, we're still willing to talk.
12: Trump insists Iran still wants a deal, but says,
14: I just don't know if they're worthy of making a deal. I don't know that going to honor the deal. That's the problem.
12: Air raid alerts are continuing to sound in Bahrain, Kuwait and Qatar as Iran says it has been targeting US military bases. Anna Cunningham, CBC News, London.
2: For the first time in 26 years, a Canadian prime minister is in Saudi Arabia. Mark Carney is meeting with Crown Prince Mohammed bin Salman. Carney is trying to deepen trade and diplomatic ties with the kingdom, but the visit comes with some criticism. Saudi Arabia has a long history of human rights violations. Reporters traveling with the prime minister will not be allowed to watch the meeting. Last month was the hottest June on record for Western Europe.
15: Would you like it in a tub or would you like it on a cone?
16: I'll have a cone.
2: Yeah. Staff hand out ice cream to residents at a care home in northern England. The country is entering its third heat wave of the year. According to the Copernicus Climate Monitoring Service, the average temperature in June was 20.74 degrees Celsius. That is more than 3 degrees higher than the averages recorded between 1991 and 2020. Globally, last month was the second hottest June on record. Scientists say it's a reflection of a climate system that continues to accumulate heat. Graham Plattner is ending his campaign for U.S. Senate. The Democratic candidate was running in the state of Maine, but this week, a woman accused him of rape.
17: We believe that for the movement to continue, it can't be made. And for that reason, we are suspending campaign operations. This is incredibly difficult because I know that some will think it's an admission of guilt, and it most certainly is not.
2: Plattner made the announcement last night on X. Fellow Democrats were pressuring him to drop out of the race for U.S. Senate. China and Taiwan are bracing for what could be the region's largest storm in nearly 40 years. Super Typhoon Bavi is churning through the Pacific. Its powerful winds gusting near 200 kilometers an hour. It is expected to skirt past Taiwan before slamming into eastern China this weekend, threatening catastrophic flooding to communities already hit by recent storms. China is still recovering from another typhoon, which killed at least 39 people earlier this week. The city of Montreal and other local officials are facing lawsuits from some residents. They are criticizing the flood management and infrastructure after a thunderstorm caused widespread flooding. Residents say they hope two proposed class action cases will ensure it doesn't happen again. Sarah Levitt has more.
18: We have to fight for our right.
19: One after another, in a packed council chamber, residents of the Montreal borough Dollar des Ermeaux take to the mic, many angry. After hundreds of homes were severely flooded following a massive rainstorm late last month, Environment Canada says between 100 and 170 millimeters of rain fell in the same area. Sheets of damaged drywall and ruined furniture continued to line the streets.
20: Like so many of you, I was completely shocked at the force of this storm that hit us.
19: Alex Batoushi is the mayor of Dollar. He says the borough has worked to improve infrastructure, but
20: municipal infrastructure alone cannot eliminate risk created by extreme weather events.
19: Now, two proposed class action lawsuits have been filed against the city of Montreal and two boroughs, including Dollar. Jeff Orenstein is a lawyer with Consumer Law Group behind the lawsuits.
21: There were measures that should have been in place and that some cities are just taking too long to implement.
19: Those measures include sponge parks, which soak up the rain and slow down the amount of water running into city pipes. Some families, he says, have high insurance premiums because of consistent flooding in the area.
21: priority number one is to make sure that this is the last flood that takes place.
19: The city of Montreal said it would not comment on the issue because it is now a legal matter. Sarah Levitt, CBC News, Montreal.
11: The United States is weighing in on a proposed Canadian energy project. It's designed to bypass the U.S. border. Right now, Ontario relies on pipelines running through the U.S. Midwest to receive Alberta oil. But U.S. Ambassador Pete Hoekstra says Washington likes the current system just fine. Business reporter Anis Haidari explains how those comments could undermine the core argument for a multi-billion dollar Canadian project.
1: Build it east. You know, it's kind of like interesting. We already have one that goes east.
4: Pete Hoekstra doesn't see why Ontario needs a new pipeline from Alberta.
1: We kind of like how the pipelines go into Michigan, through Michigan, into Ontario.
4: Half a million barrels. But a pipeline pitched by Alberta Premier Danielle Smith and Ontario Premier Doug Ford would bypass Michigan. That state's governor has tried to shut down the existing Line 5, which ends in Sarnia.
1: She's leaving.
4: The governor hasn't been successful, but in its pitch earlier this week, the Ontario government said a new pipeline would strengthen energy security.
22: If you want to wrap yourself in the flag and say that we're going to be independent of the Americans, this is how we do so.
4: Grant Sprague is a former deputy minister of energy in Alberta. He says the proposed pipeline would keep Canadian energy in Canada, but it would be extremely expensive and duplicates existing routes.
22: At the end of the day, my question is, so how scared of the Americans are you? Do you want it as a safety measure? Pretty expensive safety measure.
4: But that current transborder route, it's pretty useful, says Ambassador Pete Hoekstra.
1: The Enbridge pipeline, you know, we like to have jet fuel at Detroit Metro.
4: There's no cost estimate for a theoretical Canada-only pipeline yet, but experts say expect it to be in the tens of billions. Plus, refineries in Sarnia would likely have to expand too. Ontario has already spent $11 million just on the proposal so far. Anis Haidari, CBC News, Calgary.
11: And finally,
23: it's a heartache. Nothing but a heartache.
11: Heartache. That is what many music fans are waking up to this morning. Welsh rock icon Bonnie Tyler died last night. The 75-year-old singer died unexpectedly in a Portuguese hospital. Tyler was known for her legendary gravelly vocals. She transformed pain into massive global anthems like Total Eclipse of the Heart. Tributes are pouring in from across the music industry today, celebrating a spectacular five-decade career and a powerhouse voice.

0: Welcome back to London Morning at 10 past 8. I'm Andrew Brown. Coming up next, I'm visiting a bunch of downtowns in the region this month. I'll take you to Woodstock next. Mostly cloudy in London today. It looks like starting at around lunchtime, around 1 o'clock, there's a chance of showers and a thunderstorm risk, and that goes all afternoon and all evening and into tomorrow. The high today, 29 degrees. The low is 20 tonight, and then we do it all over again tomorrow. Cloudy again, a chance of showers, a thunderstorm risk, and a high of 27, and then it will be sunny on the weekend, highs of 27 and 28. Right now, it's 20 degrees. It's partly cloudy. Ryan's watching the commute. How's that going so far?
1: A collision-free drive in London and the region with some minor and not so minor slowdowns in the city.
0: Thank you very much. Angela McInnes is here from the newsroom. Angela, what are you working on?
2: Andrew, the closure of safe consumption sites could be behind Ontario's rise in opioid-related emergency calls. And meantime, paramedics in Perth County have been handing out dozens of care kits to those in the community who are experiencing homelessness. We'll have details on these stories and others at 8:30.
0: Downtowns are the heart of a community, and you know we've been having a lot of conversations lately about downtown London and what it should be. And I wanted to take those conversations on the road. So this month, I'm going to be visiting some of the other downtowns in our listening area. This morning, we're off to Woodstock. I met Emily Cude there. She runs the Soulful Spoon. That's a soup shop downtown. Emily, it's so good to meet you. Thanks for doing this.
3: Yeah, nice to meet you too.
0: So you run a soup shop in downtown Woodstock.
3: I do indeed.
0: How's that going?
3: It's great. It's great. We're very busy. We do soup, sandwiches, salads, all the things, and we keep a pretty busy time there.
0: So, big picture, how do you view downtown Woodstock?
3: I love downtown Woodstock. I think it is a great, booming, growing place. And there's so much young energy in the businesses. We've got great new places popping up every week, it feels like. And I love it.
0: Yeah. So you mentioned great new places popping up every week. And, yeah. We're standing here right now. You can feel a lot of people around, a lot of energy.
3: Yeah.
0: Why is that happening?
3: I think my generation is the one to bring the downtown back to life. We like a walking neighborhood. We like, small, little, unique storefronts that you're just not going to get in a big box store. So the downtown is the perfect place to cultivate that.
0: Yeah. So you've been in business here since 2020.
3: Yes.
0: And you moved here in 2022, is that right?
3: 2022 to Woodstock, yep.
0: Okay. How have you seen the downtown change even just over that relatively short period of time?
3: Massive changes. So when we first moved in this neighborhood in particular, there was some challenges. There was, and there still is, as we see in every small to medium to large city, addiction issues, things like that. And we, had a bit of pushback from people saying, oh, you're going to open in downtown Woodstock. It was the public perception that we found. But since that time, we've seen nothing but positive improvement. We've seen a lot of programs come into place to help the folks that are struggling downtown. And filling up the storefronts makes all the difference. We've seen those empty storefronts go and become new, exciting businesses, and that changes the vibe completely.
0: Okay, so when 4 years ago when someone was telling you, oh, you're opening in downtown Woodstock, why did you plow through that and do it anyway?
3: Because I'm always a believer in downtowns. I love to see a thriving, small business populated downtown. It's always been, my family owned a small business growing up, and we always were in that battle against the big box, big corporations coming in. So I've always been an underdog supporter, and that's kind of how I see the downtowns.
0: Yeah, and this is not the only downtown you're familiar with.
3: That's right. I grew up in Ingersoll and had a business in downtown Ingersoll, my family did. So I've always kind of been thrown right into the thick of that.
0: So how would you say Woodstock's downtown stacks up to other downtowns in this part of the province?
3: I think we're on a really great, exciting upswing. I see a lot of really positive activity. I mean, when I travel around, I like to go into every downtown. Mm-hmm. So I see those same challenges and I see those same positives happening everywhere. But what I love about Woodstock downtown is we're very collaborative. Mm-hmm. So, for example, we have a lovely cafe around the corner. They don't sell food. We don't sell coffee. They let our patrons come in and eat. We do little partnerships like that that keep us all, on the on the increase in business. And we always say a rising tide lifts all boats. So we want to get the people into downtown, whether it means you buy one thing from me and four things from my neighbor. I don't care. I just want you coming downtown.
0: Yeah. So we're standing on Dundas Street here, the main drag in Woodstock. Mm-hmm. Like, when you look up and down it, what do you think?
3: I think that it's looking really great these days. I love the improvements that Woodstock has put into the downtown physically. Mm. You know, we've had a lot of construction that was very challenging for a lot of us small business owners. Yet despite that, most of us were on board with it because we know that once you make things look a little tidier, a little more modern, the people are more excited to get out of their car and explore it.
0: Yeah.
3: So physically, I think things are looking really good. Especially you can see almost from here our Museum Square. They've been doing great events there. The BIA is hosting, you know, free music for people to go enjoy Thursday afternoons. There's all kinds of fun little things happening that are really drawing the people out. So I think it's exciting.
0: What would you change about this downtown?
3: More parking options, for sure. They have made some improvements to parking lately. They've given 3 free hours in all the lots as opposed to initially paying, which I've already seen make an improvement in people's willingness to come downtown. So that's definitely a factor. If it was up to me, I'd make all the parking free downtown to encourage people to come to the businesses. That would be my main change.
0: That would be your number one.
3: Yeah.
0: How is it as a walkable downtown, would you say?
3: Very walkable, very pleasant to walk. You know, we've got places you can spread out from our end of downtown all the way through to the other end that, you know, in my mind, make a great lively afternoon walk. You can stop in, you can get some lunch, you can shop. There's really great options on foot.
0: You've mentioned a couple of times the changes that the city has made down mm-hmm. here. In terms of leadership, like, do you sense an interest in really investing in downtown right now and just making it a place people want to be?
3: I know that it is a very big split issue. You see it on the internet, mostly people talking about it. In my daily life, I see nothing but positivity towards those investments because I am around people that frequent the downtown, that work in the downtown, and they can see how those changes have impacted it already. But I know that with this election coming up, it's one of the hot button issues is, do you agree that we should have put that money in? And it's very split. But I find those that are split and don't want it invested are the people who never come into the downtown.
0: You're also getting one of the heart hubs that the province is opening around here.
3: Yep.
0: What do you expect that to do for the downtown?
3: I expect that to be a great help for the downtown because we have a lot of folks that are struggling that come to the downtown to access various resources, but they're not all in one place. They'll come to one part to do one thing. They have to go all the way to the other end to go to the day space and cool off. And this will centralize a lot of things and make it more possible for these folks to get the help that they need and move on up in their life.
0: Do people question the safety, do you think, of this downtown?
3: They do. But those are the folks that I don't think ever come downtown. Mm. So the people that I have those discussions with online, you know, they say, I don't feel safe getting out of my vehicle, those sorts of things. I say I'm in downtown every single day, and I've never once felt unsafe.
0: So then before we go, what do you hope this place becomes?
3: I hope it becomes the community hub that it can be. I really love the plans that they have for centralizing everything around our Museum Square, bringing in so many family events. I've seen them increase those, and I've seen the excitement and enthusiasm from the community to come out, explore it, feel comfortable because it's full of families having a good time, and I just really want to see that thrive.
0: So good to meet you. Thank you.
3: Yeah, lovely to meet you too.
0: It's Emily Cude, the owner of the Soulful Spoon in downtown Woodstock, and I'm visiting downtowns across the region this month. Next week, I'll take you to Strathroy.

0: from LA. That's the Butterfunk Family Collective. The song is called Downtown, and they are one of more than 50 acts that will be performing at Sunfest this weekend, and we will get you all ready for Sunfest in just a minute. Mercedes is sitting across from me. But before that, one last look at the commute with Ryan. Ryan, how's it looking out there?
1: Not a bad drive. We are collision-free in London and the region with some minor and more severe slowdowns in the city. You can always let me know what you see out there by texting 519-281.

0: of days.
1: Cloud is fine. Cloud's fine.
0: Cloud's good.
1: Cloud's fine. Well, rain, a little bit maybe. A
0: tiny bit in moderation, yeah, right? Yeah, to cool everyone off.
1: Low wind, please.
0: So this is Mercedes Casha. She's the co-director of Sunfest, and she's in studio with me now. It's so good to have you. So how are you feeling?
1: Good. Really good. Obviously nervous. Huge event coming up. Lots of people coming in. So many logistics to take care of, like before, during. Obviously, we're looking at the weather, but of course, you know, it's going to be sunny.
0: Yeah. Like, how obsessed do you get with the weather forecast?
1: I actually don't.
0: No?
1: Most people tell me. Yeah, I don't check it often and often. I did check it this morning, I'm not going to lie, but most people are the ones that come to me like, the weather's looking great. I'm like, awesome. That's all I need to know. Yeah.
0: Can't change anything,
1: plus,
0: right?
1: The weather app is like 95% of the time wrong. So.
0: Absolutely.
1: Yeah.
0: And a thunderstorm risk doesn't mean there's going to be a thunderstorm.
1: Exactly. It could be in the outskirts.
0: Absolutely. Yeah. And it doesn't mean it will fall directly over Victoria.
1: Yeah,
0: Park.
1: Exactly. Yeah, and if you're in the park and it starts like that, just go to a local business, hide out in there for a little bit, you know, come back.
0: Yeah, that's it. And look, if it rains, it rains.
1: It rains, it rains. Yeah.
0: Sunfest goes on.
1: It might cool down the weather a little bit. So, you know,
0: that's right.
1: That might be a plus.
0: So what kind of festival should we be expecting this year?
1: Honestly, a grand festival. It's our largest lineup yet, our largest international lineup as well, over 30 artists that are coming. And it's big groups, like 13-piece band coming from Spain. There's a 16-piece band coming from Ottawa, actually, the Ottawa Latin Jazz Ensemble. We have a superstar from Cabo Verde. Everyone's obsessed with Cabo Verde right now.
0: Yeah.
1: She's performing tonight, Ellie de Almeida. We're starting at 6 p.m. at the park, and it's just going to be music after music after music. And we've extended some of the times on our stages because obviously they've been staggered throughout the year.
0: Mm-hmm.
1: But this year we've extended it just because we have such a big lineup.
0: Yeah.
1: And it's going to be great. Yeah. Lots of vendors sold out. And, you know, slowly but surely everyone's been trickling in. And then we've also invited lots of international delegates to come and check out the festival, check out the Canadian artists, the local artists especially. And so we've had we're now on our third day of those activities with them. So it's really ramping up. So it feels to me bigger and better than ever.
0: So we get to learn about the rest of the world. They can come here and learn about us.
1: Absolutely.
0: And all of that kind of stuff. What goes into planning this festival? Like, what's your year like to find all of these acts from around the world?
1: Well, that's the fun part. Honestly, going and finding them, that's the luxury part of the job. Let's put it that way.
0: Sure.
1: But then there's logistics. We really do go this extra mile compared to other festivals of, okay, we want to bring you. You might not have a visa to come into Canada. So let's hook you up with somebody that will help you like do that and process that. And then also, okay, you might not have necessarily the funds to come through. And because we're a free festival, we can't necessarily pay for flights or something. So
0: sure,
1: we have to work with our network of festivals and venues across Ontario, Quebec, and see what other gigs we can get for them. So we end up acting kind of like tour managers a little bit, or agents. And then we do all the logistics behind that, the transport, picking them up, dropping them off, taking them to the other venues that we partner with and bringing them back and working with them to like share that responsibility. And then of course there's the production itself of the park, which is the 225 vendor marketplace. It's the dumpsters, the porta potties, the electricity, the decorations, everything, right? And 700 volunteers this year. We had to cut off our volunteers and put them on wait list because we had so much interest of
0: really?
1: People coming to help out. Yeah.
0: Wow.
1: So it's really, really a labor of love, and we're a really tiny team. You know, it's my dad and I usually full time throughout the year, but then as we approach the festival, we have contract workers. We have 3 people on staff that work with us in the office, doing the vendor coordination, the operations, the outreach, media communication, as well as the vendor coordination. So it's big work.
0: When it comes to the music, you touched on it, that maybe some of these acts might not have the money to come here on their own,
1: mm-hmm.
0: which means that they're not world famous acts, right? But what do you look for? Like, mm-hmm. what to you is a good Sunfest act?
1: Someone who can really engage and connect with their audiences. And that could mean making them get up and dance and go sweaty and go crazy, which we love. We absolutely love. But we also just love that connection and with the audience in terms of like, are they connecting with their heart and soul? Are they chilling? Are they having fun? Are they swaying to it? But first and foremost, the artistic quality. That's the biggest thing for us because, yeah, we don't base it on numbers, streamings, or anything like that. You know, and because we're a free admission festival, we don't have to sell tickets, but we still have to get people to come here, right? We want audiences to come.
0: And you want them to like it when they're there.
1: 100%. But because I think we've always programmed that way in terms of the artistic quality, that people are now trusting us that you're going to discover something amazing, whether or not you know them, whether or not they're huge in their own country, but no one knows them in Canada, you know, or they're just breakout artists, you know, emerging. this is something that

0: we really truly believe in is like we're supporting the artists as much as we can, and we want people to discover them and just to have a great time and connect through music.
1: I have to ask you about one other thing. Yes. Is there an app now?
0: There's a new app. Yes, we just launched it last week. You can't go to the app store and get it or anything like that. Okay. You literally just go to our website, sunfest.on.ca, and there you will download it and save it to your home screen. And it's the best app. I'm not going to lie. It's incredible. You can make your own schedule. You get
1: Ryan
0: notifications.
1: Was saying he loves it, yeah.
0: Absolutely. It'll tell you if you're in a corner in the park, it'll tell you where to go and which direction to go to which stage. There's so many capabilities of that app, and we're so happy with it.
1: So if you ever have felt lost in the past, don't worry. You can get the app and it will tell you
0: 100%.
1: Where to go.
0: 100%. Or like you really want to catch an act and you're watching another one, it'll give you a notification. It starts in 15 minutes, so you have time to get there.
1: Okay. One last important question for the downtown crowd, because it starts today. The music starts tonight.
0: Yes.
1: Can people eat lunch there today?
0: 100%. Yeah. Vendors open at noon. Please go have your lunch. Support these incredible vendors that support us as well by being there. We're so happy that they're there. And we just have something for everybody to eat. It's going to be great.
1: Yeah, it's always so much fun to just watch all the things being cooked on fire and that kind of stuff.
0: I hope to see you dance there.
1: Yeah. I might be swaying in the back. You never
0: know. Amazing. That'd be great.
1: Mercedes, have fun this weekend.
0: Thank you.
1: And the time will fly. We'll talk about it again soon, I'm sure.
0: Wish for
1: next
0: sunshine
1: year,
0: all right? Weekend.
1: Yeah, absolutely. Thanks
0: for
1: Mercedes.
0: Having me.
1: Yeah. That's Mercedes Casha. She's the co-director of Sunfest. The festival starts today. It goes until Sunday night at Victoria Park. And for the list of bands and showtimes and all of that stuff, or if you want to get that app, you can go to sunfest.on.ca. And right now in London, the weather's great. It's 22 degrees and partly cloudy at 8:30.
2: This is CBC News. From CBC London, the 8:30 local news. Good morning. I'm Angela McInnes. We're learning more about the constable in training who died in a car crash on Tuesday. Tyrone Meg Batang was on his way to the Ontario Police College south of London in Aylmer when the car he was in collided with a transport truck. Meg Batang was pronounced dead at the scene. Another cadet in the vehicle was taken to hospital with life-threatening injuries. The transport driver was uninjured. Meg Batang joined the Durham Police Service in 2023 as a special constable. This spring, he took another step towards his lifelong dream of becoming a police officer when he was selected as a recruit. Meg Batang was also heavily involved in fitness and raising money for cancer research. Shireen Faye Bing was his boxing coach.
3: Definite loss to both our Kingsway Boxing Club family as well as the Fight to End Cancer family. Like, he was an alumni. He was at all of the fundraising events as a volunteer, like putting in his time. He had the trait to actually bring people along with him and make them just as passionate as he was about the cause.
2: Yesterday, a procession from London to Toronto was held. Hundreds of officers gathered to pay their respects. The OPP is investigating the fatal collision. Meg Batang was 27 years old. New research out of a London institution says there's a big difference between normal sibling rivalry and behavior that crosses the line into abuse and suggests violence between siblings is more common than you might think. Canada's first national study on sibling conflict, aggression, and abuse has found that 2/3 of young adults say they experienced or perpetrated sibling violence during adolescence. Joe Mikowski is a professor of sociology and criminology at King's University College and the principal investigator of this research. He says the impacts can be significant when it moves past run-of-the-mill conflict.
4: We've already seen that that tends to be correlated with higher rates of depression, lower levels of self-esteem, and then even some negative health outcomes, including the possibility or increased risk of substance abuse, for example, or unhealthy lifestyles. Again, sibling violence and abuse is just one of many factors. It's often linked to other family issues, but certainly it's shown to be, in our research, one of the key risk factors involved.
2: Mikowski hopes the research will result in more awareness of the impact this violence can have and better tools for parents and educators to respond to it. A researcher who studies harm reduction says there could be several factors behind a rise in opioid-related calls to paramedics, but she believes the closure of safe consumption sites is one thing specifically driving the trend. Recent data analysis by CBC shows several Ontario cities saw an increase in EMS calls, including Thunder Bay, which saw a 20% rise in the first 5 months of 2026 compared to the same period last year. Gillian Kola is an assistant professor in the Faculty of Medicine at Memorial University. She says it's not surprising in light of the policy change on supervised consumption.
5: When you close those places, then you're taking away one of the safe places people can go. And because people are being forced to use in public and hidden spaces, and you're taking away part of the healthcare infrastructure that have been keeping them safe, then it makes sense that you're going to be seeing these EMS call increases in locations that previously had supervised consumption sites where they've now been closed.
2: The province has called safe consumption sites a, quote, failed approach, and has shifted investment to heart hubs, which it says are focused on recovery and treatment. Meantime, paramedics in Perth County have been handing out dozens of care kits to those in the community who are experiencing homelessness. The initiative began last week with officials saying the aim is to distribute the most needed and requested items during the hot summer. Debbie Hunter is Deputy Chief of Mobile Integrated Health in Perth County. She says the kits have practical items like sunscreen, bug spray, electrolytes, and hygiene supplies. It also gives paramedics a chance to check on their health and well-being and help direct people to resources.
6: And I think it's like that humanizing, it's that connection, you know, that someone's kind of seeing where they are, what they're trying to work through in a day, and kind of taking maybe a couple things off their list of concerns. If they then don't have to deal with a sunburn after or something in addition to what they're already facing in their day to day, it really takes a lot off.
2: Officials estimate they have already handed out at least 40 kits since last week. And finally, an all-girls hockey program in Kamoka is fighting for fair ice time at their local arena this winter. The Ice Puffins is a nonprofit recreational girls hockey club that gives young girls a chance to play hockey without the lengthy time commitments and high costs of traditional leagues. The municipality of Middlesex Center has told them they can choose between 6 a.m. or 10 p.m. for fall and winter ice time. The players are between the ages of 4 and 12, and the Ice Puffins president, Kevin McClellan, says those time slots are not realistic. He says it feels like the municipality is brushing them off.
7: When it's the taxpayer-supported facility, I think what we're asking for is not unrealistic. It's pretty fair to ask for a two-hour time slot. We kind of just asked Saturday or Sunday. We would take a prime time during the week as well, for sure, but we're very flexible. We just can't do 6 a.m. or 10 p.m. I think it's a pretty fair ask for just 2 hours a week to serve 40-plus girls, probably closer to 45.
2: Last winter, the Ice Puffins got ice time from the City of London at the Farquharson Arena in Wortley Village. McClellan says he is grateful for the ice time, but it would be easier for the players and families to play in their hometown. And you can read more about that on our website, cbc.ca/London. And Andrew, that's your local news.
1: Thank you so much, Angela. It's just about time for the current. Mostly cloudy through the day today. A chance of a thunderstorm through the afternoon and most of this evening. And overnight, too. And tomorrow. A high of 29 today, a low of 20 tonight, and a high of 27 tomorrow. And then it's sunny all weekend for Sunfest. A high of 27 on Saturday and 28 on Sunday. Right now, it's 22 degrees. It's partly cloudy. A really warm start to your day. If you'd like to reach out, you can text us 519-281-6593. I'm Andrew Brown. Thank you for listening. The Current is coming up.

to bring you episode 6 of that podcast. That's coming up in about 90 seconds time. I'm Catherine Cullen. I'm sitting in for Matt Galloway today. You are listening to The Current. We'll be back in a bit.

That's Modest Mouse and Float On, a song heavily featured in Zoe Whittle's new romance novel, Chasing Summer. That book was written under her pen name, Frankie Scott. And before that, you heard Tom

0: conversation with Zoe Whittle. Coming up on the show, you're going to hear about the small fishing community that became a meeting point for one of the biggest hash smuggling operations in Canadian history, and about how that story inspired Andy Hines' new film, Little Lorraine. I'm Jill Deacon, in for Tom Power, the director Andy Hines, on cue right after this.
1: This is a CBC News update. Good morning. I'm Angela McInnes. Opioid-related calls to paramedics are up in Ontario despite a drop in fatalities. Experts who study harm reduction say it could be due to unpredictable changes in the unregulated drug supply. Another factor could be the closure of publicly funded safe consumption sites. Also, we're learning more about the Durham police cadet killed in a car crash on Tuesday in Aylmer. Tyrone Magbetang was 27 years old. He's being remembered for his commitment to helping others. Finally, an all-girls hockey program in Kamoka is fighting for fair ice time at their local arena this winter. The players are between the ages of 4 and 12. Middlesex Center says they can choose between 6 a.m. or 10 p.m. Their coach says those slots are unrealistic. You can read the full story at cbc.ca/London.
2: Here is the Environment Canada weather forecast for London and surrounding areas. Expect increasing cloudiness today with a few showers beginning early this afternoon, along with the risk of a thunderstorm. Today's high is 29, feeling like 36 with humidity. Tonight is mainly cloudy with a moderate chance of showers and risk of a thunderstorm. Fog patches develop after midnight. Tonight's low is 20. Tomorrow looks cloudy with a moderate chance of showers in the afternoon with the risk of a thunderstorm. Tomorrow's high 27, feeling warmer with humidity. Saturday looks sunny with a high of 27.
0: Jill Deacon in for Tom Power. You're listening to Q. In the summer of 1990, a quiet wharf on the coast off Cape Breton became a meeting point for one of the biggest hash smuggling operations in Canadian history. We're talking about roughly 24 tons of hash worth hundreds of millions of dollars and a massive police operation, the RCMP, the Coast Guard, the military closing in. Against that backdrop, Nova Scotia songwriter Adam Baldwin imagined the lives of the people who could have been swept up in a story like that.
3: He

0: That's a bit of Alison Russell and her new song, Rainbows. You are going to hear Tom Power's full conversation with Alison tomorrow on Q. That is it for the program today. Thank you so much for listening. I'm Jill Deacon. We'll be back with you again tomorrow. Have a good one.
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2: This is what summer basketball sounds like in Canada.

0: and Angela McInnes. Opioid-related calls to paramedics are up in Ontario despite a drop in fatalities. Experts who study harm reduction say it could be due to unpredictable changes in the unregulated drug supply. Another factor could be the closure of publicly funded safe consumption sites. Also, we're learning more about the Durham police cadet killed in a car crash on Tuesday in Aylmer. Tyrone Magbetang was 27 years old. He's being remembered for his commitment to helping others. Finally, an all-girls hockey program in Kamoka is fighting for fair ice time at their local arena this winter. The players are between the ages of 4 and 12. Middlesex Centre says they can choose between 6 a.m. or 10 p.m. Their coach says those slots are unrealistic. You can read the full story at cbc.ca/London.
1: Here is the Environment Canada weather forecast for London and surrounding areas. Expect increasing cloudiness today with a few showers beginning early this afternoon, along with the risk of a thunderstorm. Today's high is 29, feeling like 36 with humidity. Tonight is mainly cloudy with a moderate chance of showers and risk of a thunderstorm. Fog patches develop after midnight. Tonight's low is 20. Tomorrow looks cloudy with a moderate chance of showers in the afternoon with the risk of a thunderstorm. Tomorrow's high 27, feeling warmer with humidity. Saturday looks sunny with a high of 27.
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0: accurately. So we're able to distinguish from signals from, for example, copper to signals from bedrock, right? Where there's a difference in the magnetic field that they emit, and our machine captures these fields, and then we process it and we interpret it.
1: No, it's good.
0: So the Ottawa bog was a happy accident, I like to say, you know, while doing my research, finding out that there were actual bumps in there in the bog, which is very organic, and we have artifacts that are metal. They're by nature more magnetic than the organic matter, so we're able to fly over and identify these anomalies under the ground. We stopped counting at 17 in our focused survey.
2: A presentation at one of the many flying training schools near Ottawa.
0: But the place was a test field for bombs, so there's probably hundreds of them.
2: In this station alone, there's a plane taking off every 20 seconds, training tomorrow's fighter and bomber and coastal squadron.
0: And what's very interesting to us, what was very interesting is that through our research, there was a defined zone where a target, right, like a bullseye zone. But while we were there and while we were doing our studies, we kept thinking about, you know, playing darts and trying to learn how to play darts and how many of those darts that we're playing with would fall outside of that bullseye. And by looking at the data, we could confirm that indeed there was a line southwest where it would appear that they would align their planes and they would drop the bombs. Most of them, I would say, or where we focused, were in the targeted area, but we had also some readings that extended. So we could see sort of that line where, you know, some pilots were overshooting, and that's perfectly normal because it was a training session, right? We can't tell if they're exploded or not exploded, and that's very important to distinguish. We can say they're there, but we don't know their activity. We didn't have to step on the bog, and that's part of our value proposition. Part of what we're bringing to the table is not having to risk any life or not having to risk anything in going there. You know, I never wanted to be a scientist, so I was sort of the black sheep of the team. The team is my father, my brother is also a civil engineer and UAV lead mechanic and operator. So for me, it's been sort of a story that, you know, I always felt really lucky and I always felt really close to science. I got myself a little bit away exploring my own product development. I work here in Ottawa for 6 years and doing prototyping. And now I feel like I'm back and where I am, and it's all destiny, right? That's how it feels.
3: 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From Carleton University's Sprott School of Business Technology Innovation Management Program. Now, we have to take a short break for local news and information, but don't go away because we'll be right back with more of the best of Quirks and Quarks.
4: This is a CBC News update. Good afternoon, I'm Angela McInnes. London Care's House of Hope will stay open until March. The supportive housing program was set to close down at the end of November. It would have left 45 people without housing in the winter cold. The London Community Foundation is offering $1.3 million to extend services. London Cares says that should be enough time for everyone to find an alternative place to stay. Also, Windsor police say two men are facing charges for the alleged grooming and sexual exploitation of two underage girls. Police say the men connected with the girls over Snapchat and coerced them to engage in sexual acts for money. The 26 and 27-year-olds both face charges of sexual assault and sexual interference. Police say there could be more victims. Now here's your regional weather forecast. Today is mainly cloudy. A few showers beginning early this afternoon with a risk of a thunderstorm, a high of 30 with a humidex of 38. Mainly cloudy with a 40% chance of showers tonight and a low of 20. Tomorrow, possible showers and a thunderstorm, a high of 20.

0: 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I'm Ife Chiwetelu.
1: And I'm Trevor Dineen. And today we're with people determined to find a fix for the problems they're seeing, or at least starting somewhere.
0: You can't

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